0: of a politician.
1: You know, this is always the sort of juxtaposition that elected officials have. 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
10: Larry Elder here, the sage from South Central, the Prince of Pico Union, the czar of common sense, the great Eldersky, Don Lorenzo. Welcome to the program. No victocrats allowed because we've got a country to save. 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
15: 888-971-SAGE, 888-971-7243. Larry Elder, Salem News Channel. So, on BS Now, which I watch so you don't have to, there's a co-host named Jonathan Lemire. And here's what he said about the Iran deal that was negotiated during the Obama administration, number 32.
16: And President Trump is so clearly desperate for a deal that he and White House aides over the weekend, particularly Friday and Saturday, saying this is 95% done. Well, the 5% that was left was Strait of Hormuz and the Iran's uranium. The biggest stuff. And that's why we don't have a deal yet. And we may not get there unless, as you say, Joe, Trump takes a really bad deal. And there is a sense in Washington he might be willing to do that, though that would be humbling. He feels like he can sell it anyway, that he can claim it's better than what the Obama team got. And as our friend John Heilman always says, with Trump, it's either confession or projection. It was noteworthy over the weekend. He kept ripping the Obama negotiating team as, in his words, rank amateurs, where, as we just discussed, they were experts. Maybe they got a good deal, maybe they didn't, but they were experts. What the Trump team now has are rank amateurs, and they have not been able to get a deal at all.
15: Maybe they got a good deal, maybe they didn't, but they were experts. That's your defense of the Iran deal? A deal that had sunset clauses, meaning after a certain period of time, Iran can go ahead and enrich and get a nuke. A deal that had nothing whatever to do with their ballistic missiles program. A deal that had nothing whatever to do with their terror program. A deal that did not give what are called no-knock inspections. They had to be given heads up before the inspectors were able to inspect. That's the deal you're talking about? You know, maybe they got a good deal, maybe they didn't, but they were experts. This is Jim Hansen, ex-Special Forces, number 20.
17: Here we go. We're at the final rounds, you know, and this may go to the judges. It may be a TKO. But the bottom line, President Trump's not going to give away any of the big three. He may not get them all in this first bit, but no nukes, no missiles, no proxies is what this is going to end up being. And how we force them

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2: He's also walked away from probably three times as many deals. The thousands of commentators with little to zero knowledge of the negotiations are just guessing. Here's what we actually know. First, President Trump has the crucial experience, and second, the D team in Iran doesn't. No president in 47 years has dealt Iran blows like this. President Trump isn't going to trade massive leverage for approval of states that aren't our allies. President Trump is very good at the close. He's not going to get taken. He's walked away from a lot of tables. If it's a bad deal or the Iranians do the bait and switch deal, he will walk away again, and I hope combat would resume. But right now, we just don't know. I just don't think the president is going to get fooled. I'm Hugh Hewitt.
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5: All right, I got a Iran war update coming up. I've got some evidence of some white Democrats being overtly racist. I've got some updates for you on some of those races that are pending in our politics, but today is a big day. We are celebrating today. Ken Paxton has overcome a lot of adversity and through a genius political campaign was able to make it so that he is now going to be the nominee for Texas's Senate seat that is currently occupied by John Cornyn, who went down in a resounding defeat, a 25-point defeat yesterday. A big win for Breitbart, for the show. And again, I don't endorse, but I came as close to endorsing Paxton as humanly possible without actually formally announcing an endorsement. And it's a good thing. John Cornyn just proved to be a very weak senator. He was the senator for 42 years. I'm sorry, 24 years. I keep saying that. I guess I must have mild dyslexia. That means I can run for governor. And by the way, I used to stutter so I can run for president like Joe Biden. And so now I'm reading 42 as 24. So I could run for governor of California like Gavin Newsom. You know, these are the little tricks that somehow you can build a narrative of overcoming adversity with that little stuff. So anyway, he was the senator for 24 years, or it'll be 24 by the end of the term. And it just didn't have a single accomplishment to point to, but would consistently obstruct parts of Trump's agenda. He even said, you might recall, after I think it was in 2023, he said that Trump should not be the nominee in 2024. Time had passed him by. That statement is aging like a banana. And Paxton had a genius move to get him out of the race. And the reason why he did this is because he's very clever. He said to Cornyn, I'll drop out, but you got to get the SAVE Act done. Cornyn couldn't do that. That led to Trump's endorsement. And then now here we are. And it's a time for great celebration. A lot of friends of the show, I think, were really on board with the Paxton train. Brandon Gill spoke at the Paxton victory rally yesterday. I think this was really fun. And congrats to him. Probably the first prominent conservative politician to endorse Paxton in this race. And of course, he's from Texas. Friend of the show, Brandon Gill, cut 15, please.
6: We are so back, aren't we? And you know what that means? That means that we're finally going to take our country back, aren't we? That means that we are sending a fighter from Texas to Washington, somebody who's going to stand up for our values, aren't we? To keep the border secure, to deport illegal aliens, and yes, to get the Save America Act passed. This is not good enough anymore in Washington. They just say the right thing. We need somebody who's going to do the right thing. And that person is Senator Ken Paxton.
5: Paxton spoke, of course, and he praised President Trump, and then he got into his opponent, which we'll talk about momentarily. But let's play cut 17, please.
7: I'll support President Trump's America First agenda and finally secure our nation's elections by passing the Save America Act.

0: I've taken on big food and big pharma as Attorney General. And I'm going to continue doing that in the Senate because making America healthy again is critical for our nation's future. As Attorney General, I've sued some of the largest companies in the world like Netflix.
1: Yeah, he's very proud of this. He's sued Google many times, sued Facebook. And so this is why I was so supportive of Ken Paxton, who he's got a fair bit of baggage, which we'll hear about in terms of corruption allegations, things like that, that we'll hear about throughout the course of the rest of the year. But overall, this is a guy who gets his hands dirty and he fights. And we need fighters. We do. We need fighters. And you don't have to be a screamer or a ranter or a brawler or a raver. And you don't have to hit the gym and do a bunch of steroids to look like a fighter. This is a guy who uses legal means as an attorney, the most powerful attorney general in all of Republican politics right now, aside from the national attorney general, who has taken the wood to major corporations and to people who threaten, I think, a lot of the fundamental values that define this nation, even beyond politics. And that's why the big tech master of the universe, they have been such a force for ill. They've been, it is so many problems that we have today can be traced back to that small group of people, unelected, very rich, very powerful in Silicon Valley. And this guy's been their nemesis. And I think it's a fantastic thing that he has that sort of leadership. He's also good on all the normal stuff, guns, border, things like that. And I'm very excited about this. And the resounding nature of the victory, the 25-point victory, is of course terrific. It was not close. People were asking me as late as yesterday night, do you think Cornyn's still going to win? I'm like, no, he's not going to win. And not only is Cornyn not going to win, James Tallarico is not going to win in Texas either. And I think we are going to have an absolute blast. It is at the point, mark my words on this, and I got a pretty good track record on this stuff, we are going to feel bad about how bad we are going to abuse, figuratively speaking, not literally, James Tallarico. He's going to get absolutely crushed, figuratively speaking, not literally speaking, by people like me in the press. We're going to have an absolute blast with this. And Ken Paxton's off to a good start, already ripping into him. Cut 16, please.
0: My opponent is the most extreme radical the Democrats have ever nominated. He's even running a vegan campaign, whatever that is. He goes by a few names that you may all have heard of. Some people know him as Tofu Tallarico. Some people call him Six-Gender Jimmy. I've even heard some people call him James Tallarico. And others refer to him simply as Low-T Tallarico. But no matter what you call him, let me tell you this. James Tallarico is a threat to everything we hold dear in this state and in this country. He's a threat to our security and our safety. He wants open borders and even said a welcome mat should be at our southern border. He's a threat to our children. He wants boys and girls sports, gender mutilation surgery performed on kids. And when asked what he loved outside of his family and friends, you heard what Brandon Gill said. His first answer was trans kids.
1: It is, you don't even know where to begin. And I got all the clips. We're going to play them all to you. But we've got to talk about this one in particular. Cut 18, please, gentlemen.
2: Modern science obviously recognizes that there are many more than two biological sexes. In fact, there are six, which honestly, Representative Hefner, surprised me too, because I you know, am not well versed in this issue area. I'm not a scientist. I'm a politician.
1: Clearly, you're not a scientist because there are only two genders or two sexes. Gender is a construct, of course. No, but he actually says that the six come from, I looked this up. There's the XX and XY chromosomes, but there's apparently you can have X, which is called Turner syndrome, XXY, XYY, which is called Jacob syndrome, and there's a very rare variant where you have three X's and a Y chromosome. We all got to do this stuff because Tallarico wants to pander to the trans. That's what this is about. Because he knows who runs Democrat politics right now, and it's the LGBTQIA, two-spirit, three-spirit, four-spirit, five-spirit, the six spirits, the pregnant man emojis. That's who's running that party, and that's who he's pandering to. And so do you believe a guy who wants to have vegan barbecue and who believes there are six sexes, not two, you believe that Texas will actually elect a guy like that to the Senate? Do you think that people, a lot of the Latinxes who might be registered as Democrats in Texas, do you think they're going to vote for him? I don't think so. He's got a fake girlfriend. He's got a Lego haircut that is fastened on by snapping it on the top of his head. He thinks there are six genders, and he believes in vegan barbecue. And of course, his favorite one that we will play over and over again, where he says that when he thinks about people, he loves thinking about trans children. Cut 14, please.
3: Something that you love that's not family or friends.
4: I love, and to say this because it's on my mind, the trans children who showed up yesterday at the state capitol to advocate for their humanity. They shouldn't have to, but it was an inspiration to watch.
1: Is an inspiration. He thinks about loving trans children. Is this going to be tolerable? It should not be tolerable in California. This should not be tolerable in Berkeley. And you think Texas is going to let this guy's never going to happen, and we're going to have a blast, and then we're going to have a real fighter that's going to go to the Senate. By the way, apparently the scientific explanation for why he thinks there are six genders, he's confusing karyotype, which is the chromosome set, with sex. So, but he still takes it live. This is what's crazy to me, is that a guy, he doesn't understand the base of science, and he takes it to the floor of the Texas Senate. And it's like, let's report all this as if I know what I'm talking about. He doesn't. He's going to lose. We'll be right back.
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1: Tallarico is never going to be a senator from Texas, which means Ken Paxton will be the next senator in John Cornyn's seat. This is terrific news. Tallarico, by the way, his campaign put out a tweet inviting John Cornyn fans to support his cause. And Cornyn has basically endorsed Paxton already. He said he's going to support the Republican ticket. So a very nice, classy move by Cornyn. But here's the main thing here that people are ignoring. Tallarico is a true radical. And this is going to be exposed to everyone who's not aware of this. But just to remind you of clips we've already played on the show in the past, but are going to become a lot more mainstream as we head towards November. Let's play cut two, please, gentlemen.
17: I often think when reclaiming symbols, I think about the American flag. I think the Confederate flag is a symbol of treason and terrorism. But the American flag is such a complicated symbol for most of us. And in many ways, like Jesus, like the cross, it's been co-opted and in some ways, its true meaning has been betrayed.
1: Yeah, hold that last thought about Jesus being co-opted and his true meaning being betrayed. But the American flag is a complicated symbol. Is that something that the people of Texas want to hear right now? I was just reading a study earlier today about how life is no longer fun for half of Americans from the Study Finds website, which is a good website, compiles a bunch of academic studies. And it's saying that most Americans are just not having a good time. Yeah, why not? Because we're all getting bummed out all the time. We've got our normal natural problems, trying to find love and fulfillment and happiness and make enough money and all that stuff. And then we got these devices, these phones that are bumming us out all the time, making us all depressed. And then you got our politicians with a very soft voice and very soft hair to say to us that actually the American flag's a divisive symbol. They just look around every corner and tell us how to be bummed out. That's what Democrats do. It's what the left does. It's nonstop. It's constant. And Tallarico might smile while he's talking about his fake girlfriend or whatever, but overall, this is what he stands for. He stands for coming up with new ways to bum you out. You don't know how many sexes there are. It's okay for the trans contagion to take hold of all of your communities. That's a good thing. All of these are just huge bummers. They're all bummers, and that's why we're going to make fun of them, and we're going to have a lot of fun in the process. I told you that Tallarico citing, or I played for you him citing how Jesus' name is being misappropriated. I think he's the guy doing it. Let's play cut 13.
17: But I say all this in terms of, in context of abortion, because before God comes over Mary and we have the incarnation, God asks for Mary's consent, which is remarkable. I mean, go back and read this in Luke. I mean, the angel comes down and asks Mary if this is something she wants to do. And she says, if it is God's will, let it be done. Let it be. Let it happen. So to me, that is an affirmation in one of our most central stories that creation has to be done with consent. You cannot force someone to create. Creation is one of the most sacred acts that we engage in as human beings.
1: So obviously, there's nothing in the Bible that suggests that Mary granted God consent. Of course, that was not the way it was set up at all. No one who actually is a biblical scholar would ever say this, that God asked Mary for consent. And to use Mary to try to push the genocide of humans in the womb, which is what we're going through, million abortions a year, whatever it is in this country, 900,000, millions upon millions around the world, all normalized by this type of language. Him not just using the Bible, using the story of the Virgin Mary, the virgin birth of our Lord and Savior Jesus. That's what he is calling upon to justify the slaughter of millions of babies in the womb. This guy is completely off the wall, probably demonically possessed. And this is why we can win. We can win because I feel like these people out there like this can unify the conservative movement. I think they're going to do that. And the left is going to try to divide us. I saw two stories in the last 2 days, one from the Daily Beast and one from the Bulwark, suggesting that Candace Owens should run for president in 2028. The left is desperate to divide us. That's all they want to do. There's no one on the right who wants Candace Owens to run for president. It's the left, because the left sees that maybe perhaps she could divide a part of the movement. That's why they would love that. So you have to be cautious of this. There are people who are trying to sabotage our movement within our ranks. And we have an amazing opportunity because the left has never been weaker. The Democrats have never been weaker. They've never been more lame. That they put this guy out there to suggest that this is going to be the one who finally makes Texas blue. After all this conversation, it's got to be at least a decade of Texas could go blue at any minute. I have a very top source within Texas, a card-carrying right-winger, would never say this publicly, who told me he thinks one day Texas will be a blue state. I bet he doesn't say that now. I gotta ask this guy because he's familiar to the audience, I'll tell you that. And he was warning that we are on a bad track. Now I think there's no way you could see a guy like this and think Texans are going to be convinced of this stuff. So the guy loves trans children. He might be a vegan. He thinks the Virgin Mary justifies abortions. He thinks the American flag is a symbol that is a complicated symbol. It's problematic. Americans have no tolerance for this stuff, for good reason. I can't wait to have more Tallarico. It's going to be on the show constantly. Him and Platner, the stars of the Democrat Party, and Hassan Piker, by the way. More from him after the break. But I got to take a break. We'll be right back. So much more to do on the Alex Marlowe Show.

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6: With SRN News, I'm Jason Walker. U.S. forces have carried out a new defensive strike on Iran military facilities, downing four Iranian attack drones. Authorities say the U.S. also struck an Iranian ground control station in Bandar Abbas that was about to launch a fifth drone. President Trump says Iran is negotiating on fumes, and November's midterms will not make him rush into a deal to end the war. Expressed confidence in agreement, though, is near. Iranian authorities easing the internet shutdown that it was cast as a wartime necessity. It has cost the country's economy an estimated 30 million to 40 million a day. Former Attorney General Pam Bondi diagnosed with thyroid cancer. She is currently undergoing treatment. This is SRN News.
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12: And more issues of animal welfare. I think not just because it's the right thing to do and the moral thing to do, but also it's, as all of you know, necessary to fight climate change. It is now existential that we try to reduce our meat consumption and that we try to respect animals in all aspects of society. And so I am proud to say that our campaign has officially become a non-meat campaign. So we are only buying vegan products from our local vegan businesses.
13: The vegan campaign, that means no pizza. Imagine having a political campaign with no pizza. Because believe it or not, pizza does come from animals. And again, we're not just being kind to animals and treating animals with dignity because that's the right thing to do and that's the Christian thing to do. This is not where he calls on his Christianity. Because I believe in treating animals with dignity and respect because the Bible commands it. And there are many rules. Just listen to an hour of my friend Dennis Prager. He'll probably come up with an example. I was just listening to his latest book, and he was talking about how you can't eat the arm of a live animal. So instead of drawing on the Bible there, he draws on the Bible to justify abortion, which, of course, is not in the Bible. Our friend Eric Metaxas, colleague here on Salem, had a great tweet responding to that. Jesus didn't mention spousal abuse or drunk driving or skydiving without a parachute, but he did mention wolves in sheep's clothing. Good point. So Tallarico now, of course, lies about people framing him up as a vegan because he runs a vegan campaign. Let's play cut four, please, gentlemen.
14: I'm an eighth generation Texan. I've been eating barbecue since before Ken Paxton's first indictment. And if all they have on me is lying about me being a vegan, I feel pretty good about our chances this November.
13: Yeah, we got a little more than that. We got a little more than that. I like this. That's the Midas Touch podcast. I like the very smiley. They're going to have a great time getting their clocks clean there. Look, Donald Trump is in charge of the MAGA movement. It's become very clear. And if you cross Donald Trump and the people who are loyal to Donald Trump, then you're going to lose on the right. And this allows us a huge opportunity because we have a chance to get very unified against an incredibly lame crop of Democrats who are consistently unimpressive, who consistently offer no policy, no solutions, only platitudes. And they have nothing really to campaign on. A leading New Jersey Democrat congressional candidate, a guy named Adam Hamowy, volunteered with Al-Qaeda-tied groups, according to the Jewish Insider, just a fresh report out today. We got that going on. Al Green, Democrat, who's famous for trying to impeach Trump hundreds and hundreds of times. I have a whole section of Al Green in Breaking the Law where I go through all of the examples of things he tried to impeach Trump for, and it's unbelievable. He actually tried to impeach him, I think, for white nationalism, which, by the way, not President Trump, not a white nationalist, and I don't know if that's impeachable. I'm not sure that's how it works. I'm not sure what sort of laws, high crimes and misdemeanors that would be. But I come up with at least a dozen examples of Al Green trying to impeach Trump. His district got switched up, and now he's going to be out. Chip Roy lost in a big race for attorney general in Texas. Got beat by a guy named Mays Middleton. I like Chip Roy. He's been on my podcast before. I think he has a lot of interesting ideas. He's sort of Thomas Massie-like in the sense of he is a real iconoclast. And I like him a lot more than Massey because I don't think he's a grandstander. I think his principles, most of the time I agree. Sometimes I don't agree. Interesting guy. But he lost, I think, largely because he's not pure MAGA. He supported Ron DeSanctimonious for president in 2024. Again, best governor in the nation, Ron DeSanctimonious, but still sanctimonious guy. And he said that Trump's conduct after January the 6th was clearly impeachable. People don't forget this stuff. And that's what makes this all such a big opportunity, because we're going up against a total clown show. Where is my Mim Dani clip? This is where I got. Here's what the leading light of the Democrat Party is up to. You guys, roll this clip, please.
15: When necessary, we will take aggressive legal action to remove negligent owners and property managers. And for buildings that have suffered chronic neglect, we will work to transfer ownership to responsible stewards. Stewards that include community land trusts, nonprofits, or even the tenants themselves.
13: He's smiling, but this is just pure radicalism. He is planning the process in New York of transferring ownership from landlords to the community, to the tenants, to the nonprofits. And what are the nonprofits? A lot of these left-wing organizations that are essentially fronts for political operations. That is the plan now with Democrats. And that's all they've got. And what's so ironic is that they've got light communism being attempted in New York City, having people running for the hills, fleeing at a rapid rate. And they call us all sorts of names, like racist, etc. Play cut 10, guys.
16: Yeah. Is he a real person?
17: I don't know.
16: If you told me Stephen Chung were like a creation of AI, like I don't believe he actually exists. I don't think I've ever physically
17: Trump
16: seen him.
17: Troll, online troll.
16: Like he's just a creation. Because he's so over the top. No actual human being with 10 seconds of political training would behave this way.
17: And he's ostensibly the White House communications director, Chuck.
13: That's Chuck Todd and Chris Eliza, former mainstream media journalists who are now forced into the podcast universe, which, look, as a member of the podcast universe, nothing I'm proud of. Never be proud of your podcast. That's the one thing that I always point out to people. It's not something that it's not a point of pride in anyone's life, anyone who's podcasting. And so they're out there and they're making fun of Stephen Chung, who's the brilliant White House communications director, saying he's not real, saying that he's an AI or something. And this is clearly racist because Chung is a Asian man and he is an overweight guy. He's got a distinct look. One of the most productive people in Donald Trump's orbit. And he is a real human being. He's an incredibly nice person, too, by the way. So, but them just mocking him, just making fun of him like this. Obviously, they wouldn't be doing this if he was a generic looking cis hetero white. It's because he has a specific look, because he happens to be a large Asian guy in Trump's administration who follows him around. So Chung is a genius, and Trump owes him a lot. I think this is not news to probably people who are watching this show. But the casual racism that takes place amongst white liberals, noteworthy, especially while they call all of us racist. All right, I mentioned Hassan Piker, the other face, along with Graham Platner and James Tallarico of the Democrat Party. And he continues to just say all sorts of different things. I'm wondering who got to him, because he's under investigation for his latest Cuba trip and whether or not that was some sort of form of treason. And he's afraid he's going to go to jail. This is a cut, and this is from 2025, but people are starting to dig up some of these clips. And this is him talking about how the Cuban government actually helped facilitate his propaganda trip. Cut 9, please.
18: I want to go to Cuba. Would you be down?
19: I fucking love Cuba.
18: Oh, yeah? You'd be down?
19: Yeah, I filmed a documentary there once.
18: The Cuban government actually hit my contact from the embassy and told him that if the only thing stopping us from coming to Cuba was the consistent internet access, we can make it happen.
19: Yeah, Cuba is sick.
20: Wait, the government reached out to you?
18: So, yeah, of course. It's, not reached out to me. There's a middleman there.
13: So, the Cuban government flat out helped him go there to create propaganda for Cuba, and then he went on to do that. And that's what's interesting about the timeline, is this is before he went to Cuba, went on a trip, was wearing all sorts of designer clothing, and trying to make it seem like Cuba is this great place. Because this is what the American left does, is, again, he says also the regime to most emulate on earth is China. And he's being mainstreamed by the Democrat Party, New York Times writing puff pieces about him, Democrat politicians campaigning with him. So you got an actual Nazi, you got a guy who prefers Cuba and China, the United States of America, and then you got Talafrico with low T, who might have a vegan campaign and who thinks the Bible justifies abortion. So they are so lost, and that's why we cannot be deterred. We have to be feeling very upbeat about things right now. And we can't blow it. We can't shoot ourselves in the foot. But with the, him admitting the Cuban government facilitated the infrastructure for him to stream his, whatever it is, broadcast, whatever you call it, he's acting as a foreign agent. Did he register as a foreign agent? That's why he thinks he's going to jail, because he knows there's stuff here that's gone on that is just not, it's just not above board from a legal standpoint by any means. All right, so I'm in a very interesting experiment right now in Los Angeles because we've got a very compelling candidate for mayor, Spencer Pratt, very popular with people online, but does his campaign have actual momentum to try to win the election? And I'll play two cuts for you. This is Pratt talking about a solution to homelessness. Cut one, please, guys.
1: What are your plans for the over 40,000 homeless in Los Angeles?
21: Yeah, it's, well, they're not homeless. They're drug addicts. Most of these people are addicted to fentanyl and meth. This isn't Spencer making it up.
1: Are you saying they don't have homes?
21: There is places for all of these people to sleep in LA. No matter what anybody tells you, we have housing and shelter for everyone that's living on the street. They're choosing to be on the street because they want to do drugs. They don't want rules. They don't want to listen. They want to have animals to abuse. This idea that they're forced on the street right now is a lie. These people have been bussed in by scam rehabs, scam NGOs, scam homeless nonprofits. These people, when I unplug them and say, we're not taking our tax money anymore, they're all going to Seattle where the mayor will welcome them.
13: That's true. I've been playing clips with the mayor. She loves him. She wants all the homelessness. And again, he's a very talented campaigner. He speaks very clearly about very important issues. He's talking about actual policy, which is nice, not just name calling everyone. But I'm still skeptical he can win because of the retardation of the people who run this city. Let me give you an example of a clear retard, Samuel L. Jackson. Cut 11, please.
22: These are the times we need someone who understands government, who also understands the needs of the people. Someone who will go in the streets and gather the people together, not someone who will divide them. Karen Bass is that person. Karen Bass for mayor.
13: They just want to have the same problems over and over and over again because that means the Democrats retain power. And it also means that they don't have to look back on their entire life. You live in LA for decades and everything goes wrong and you don't have to take responsibility and admit that you're wrong and admit we need a new course. So I have no idea if Spencer Pratt has any chance of winning. I don't know if he's got the ground game. I don't know if he can convince the liberals who are here to vote for him, which is what he has to do because too many conservatives left. So he's got to convince liberal Democrats to vote for him if he's going to win. The voter registration gap is just too big. But when you talk common sense, like, for example, the problem with homelessness is not lack of four walls. People can get four walls. We've known this for forever. The problem is drug abuse, addiction, and a city that tolerates all of it and encourages it in some ways because they're afraid of certain people. That's what's noteworthy with all this. And we'll be right back with more on The Marlowe Show.
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13: Our thanks team for the show today, Greg Evans, Sean McConnell, Roger Wicker Jr., Rick Locke, Garrett Charlie, Matt Zibel, Junior Producer Ricky, Missy Callahan, John Cassio, Daniel West, all make vital contributions. Can I get the Mamdani clip again, guys, cut 8? I'm just blown away by this thing.
15: When necessary, we will take aggressive legal action to remove negligent owners and property managers.
13: Is this freezing up for you guys? We can cut it off. It's freezing up for you guys. Here's the point. He wants to transfer ownership of dilapidated New York apartments and apartment buildings because there's not enough. The rent's too high. And basically take them from the landlords, the last best hope of these things ever getting restored, and to turn them over to nonprofits who are going to do what with them, or the tenants. So what are the tenants going to do? They're just going to abuse them. Now they don't have to, they have no investment in them. They have no incentive to keep them up. It'd be such a disaster. People who are the actual pros who do rent control already have to have pretty reduced margins in that city. He thinks that the solution is take it from the only people who might care about the upkeep of the building and hand it over to just about anyone else. And he's smiling. People are cheering this on. There's no real thought to this. It's just presentation, just performance art. And I'm not huge on performance art all the time. Sometimes it's good to get attention to certain things. And that makes me think of this clip that is going around right now from Mark Wayne Mullen, Homeland Security Secretary, earlier today on Fox. Play cut six, please.
0: We're currently drawing up plans to say, listen, in these sanctuary cities where the local radical left Democrats aren't allowing us to do our job and enforce federal laws, then we shouldn't be processing international flights into their cities either, because they don't want us to enforce immigration, but they want us to process immigration at their facilities. Nothing about that makes sense to me.
13: All right, so here's the idea outside the box. I had never thought of it. So stop processing international flights in sanctuary cities. You can't trust them to deal with illegal aliens. So the illegal aliens come in and you're free to land there and go about your business. It seems pretty logical. So why should we have any chance of processing people when we know that the cities are not going to acknowledge those laws? Sanctuary laws are the only laws on the books where certain localities, certain states decide that we're just not going to abide by this law. We're going to act like it doesn't exist. Is the only set of laws in our entire code, which is, you know, that thick, the only laws we're like, yeah, we're not going to enforce these. Of course, there are other laws we don't enforce, but that's the main one where people make declarative statements. We're not going to do that. So it seems like a great idea. But now that he said it, doesn't he have to do it now? Don't you have to do it? Because there's no logic for processing the people in sanctuary cities. I never thought of this until today. Did you, Sean? You ever think of this idea? I never thought of this idea. But now that he's announced it, doesn't he got to do it? Because then if he doesn't do it now, and we keep processing illegal aliens in sanctuary cities, then all of a sudden it becomes we're the feckless ones. We're the ones who can't govern. We're the ones who can't make stuff happen. So that's what I'm saying about the performance art. It's the once you're in the position, once you get the job, you're out of the commentary space, you're out of the podcast space, and you're into the governance space, now you got to do stuff. So hopefully we do this thing. And that's what Donald Trump is all about. I think he is a man of action. I think Ken Paxton is a man of action. So Mark Wayne Mullen, terrific idea. Now go get it done. That's what you see. I was just blown away by this tweet from Nancy Mace, one of the most performative of our Congress peoples, tweeting out yesterday, our seniors should not pay property taxes. Our seniors should not pay property taxes. So a tax cut for boomers only. So we have a massive deficit and our younger people are so demoralized and discouraged and think the American dream is dead for them. Americans are all bummed out and we're proposing a boomers only property tax cut. For people who, let's be frank, and we love our boomers, we only have the best boomers. Boomers are backbone of my audience. And Gen Xers, I get it. I love you guys, all of you. But just know it doesn't make a heck of a lot of sense that you guys who got to buy homes for, you know, the cost of a week's worth of lunches, that now you get no property taxes on it. And then the rest of us still, if we got the same house, if I bought the same house as a boomer, but because I'm younger, I pay nothing and they pay... I pay everything and they pay nothing. It's not a real policy. It's performative stuff. All right. Hopefully we're out of the performance phase in the Iran war. I've done no Iran war today, but the vibes are good. Trump, again, has a big cabinet meeting going on right now about it. I'll report on this tomorrow. Oil prices are down because apparently the latest memorandum of understanding on the war will suggest that the Strait of Hormuz will be pretty much at full capacity within a month. I have no idea if that's true. That's certainly Donald Trump's point. So he would like for that to happen. I would love to see it happen. But because of that, oil prices are down 4%. Rubio has said the U.S. is giving Iran every chance to succeed diplomatically. And this does track with what I'm hearing from my sources, that they really suggest that this war is over, is not going to go back on. I'll believe it when I see the peace deal get forged. But that is what I'm being told. And the White House seems to have every intention of wrapping this thing up. And I certainly hope they do. All right, that's today's show. Thanks for watching and listening. Go in peace to love and serve the Lord. Your personal information is valuable and far more accessible than you realize. 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
14: News this hour, townhall.com. U.S. forces carrying out new defensive strikes on an Iran military facility. That after downing at least four attack drones. Authorities say the U.S. also struck an Iranian ground control station in Bandar Abbas as about to launch a fifth drone. This all comes about as President Trump asserted Wednesday Iran is negotiating now on fumes. President convening his cabinet Wednesday as a wide range of topics discussed. Also, the president says Tulsi Gabbard exposed a lot of fraud within the government and in country in general.
16: She declassified numerous historic documents of special public interest, including related to the JFK and RFK assassinations, which everybody wanted to see. And we're now releasing a lot of things having to do with space. You know, it's people are very interested in it. Actually became the number one topic. We're releasing a lot of information having to do with extraterrestrial.
14: Gabbard resigning her post to attend to the health of her sick husband. Kelly Loeffler heads up the U.S. Small Business Administration and recently said it's been an honor to serve President Trump. Two people arrested outside the ICE Center in New Jersey.
28: The situation outside the detention center in Newark, New Jersey, escalating with the arrest of two individuals. Federal ICE agents assaulted by rioters. Department of Homeland Security Secretary Mark Wayne Mullen says they were sprayed with an unknown chemical substance outside the federal facility. The protests started Friday after some of the criminal illegal aliens inside reportedly went on a hunger strike to protest conditions in the building. Laura Winters reporting.
14: And more on these stories at townhall.com.
29: It is so different talking about MediShare as a way for paying for health care. Peter O'Brien is a husband and father who got some brutal news. He had blood cancer. 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
7: Overnight, expect partly cloudy skies with a low of 56. Tomorrow, Thursday, anticipate plenty of sunshine with slightly cooler temperatures, making for a pleasant day ahead with a high of 72. Thursday night will be clear with a low of 48. I'm meteorologist Jason Katarina on FM 92.7 and AM 1400. 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
6: Welcome in on this Wednesday edition of the Mike Gallagher Show. Joey Hudson in for Mike. I'll be with you all week as Mike is on vacation. What a busy, busy day we have for you. And I'm going to have to spend probably a little more time today on my home state of South Carolina than normal, as South Carolina has been in the crosshairs of President Donald Trump in our effort to redraw congressional district lines. Came up short yesterday in the state Senate. There's a lot to talk about with that. A little later this hour, I'm going to have Nate Loip on. Nate is very involved in the Palmetto State GOP politics. And there's several things going on in South Carolina. The South Carolina Senate, again yesterday, failing to pass the White House-drawn congressional maps that were sent down soon after the U.S. Supreme Court handed down their decision that race cannot be used as part of the factor in drawing these congressional districts. We have seven congressional districts. One of those is a Democrat district held by Jim Clyburn. The map that was proposed would have drawn Jim Clyburn out of his district and placed him in longtime Congressman Joe Wilson's district. It would have pretty much guaranteed seven Republican congressmen from the Palmetto State. Didn't happen, though. But there are several factors, and I want to be fair to South Carolina senators. In the end, 12 senators, 12 GOP Republican senators voted against this. One of them being Senator Richard Cash, one of the most conservative Trump-supporting senators in the South Carolina Senate. Nate Loip will join us to talk about that. Plus, we have a Democrat, a longtime Democrat elected solicitor in South Carolina, who has suddenly decided he's a Republican and is running for attorney general in a Republican primary. There are three people running. This guy, David Pascoe, endorsed Joe Biden. Has made it very clear of his admiration of Joe Biden, but yet he's asking Republicans this year to cast their vote for him in a Republican primary for Attorney General. We'll be talking to Nate Loip about that too, as it's gotten President Trump. It got his attention. President Trump came out in support of South Carolina Republicans renouncing this guy, calling him out as a Democrat. And, of course, the news out of Texas yesterday, Donald Trump, with an endorsement just over a week ago of Ken Paxton, changed how that U.S. Senate race ended up, as he added another feather to his cap. Trump is on a roll. Fox News printed this morning, he has endorsed nine candidates in the U.S. Senate races. He's won.

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14: How you doing? I love it when you substitute, because you're not only very familiar with all the topics, but you're a classic radio man, and it makes a very nice experience.
13: Well, thank you, Reed. That's very kind of you. I want you to call more often.
14: Flattery will get me somewhere. That's good.
13: What's on your mind today?
14: Well, I'm calling about this situation with the new attorney general candidate because I think it's a four-alarm fire. This is horrible. This isn't just whether this man is a rhino. It's far more dangerous than this. Do you remember what happened in New York State with Letitia James? You know, this can lead to all kinds of really horrible trouble. I think the big picture here is that you have folks like George Soros who have made a career, politically speaking, of analyzing with very sophisticated methods where you get the most bang for the buck in disrupting something. And they have targeted attorney generals, district attorneys, yep, all kinds of places. And look what they did in New York State to Donald Trump because of this. Look who's mayor of New York now. This is something that is very dangerous because, as you put it, I think you put your finger on it, Joey, when you said this is a very strange set of circumstances. It has all kinds of warning signs to it. I think there's bigger things afoot because I think the Democrats smell trouble. There's been these Supreme Court rulings that are changing things, the redistricting, the thing with respect to qualifying for votes and showing ID. They're worried about the whole game unraveling for them, so they're going for the back door, the side door, and the dirty tricks.
13: Yeah. You know, good point. I hadn't thought about how, and George Soros has really been effective dumping millions of dollars in races all around the country for district attorneys and lead prosecutors, and he's been able to change a lot of things and not a good way from my standpoint. I don't know if there's any Soros money involved in this. I haven't seen any of those type of reports, but it is, as I said, it's suspicious that a guy who's spent his career as a Democrat now suddenly has seen the light.
14: And is a very good prosecutor, from what I can tell. Has taken on very challenging, difficult, high-profile cases and been successful. So you don't, if he turns out to be a rat, he could be a very effective rat, and I don't want to see that.
13: Exactly, yeah. Hey, Reed, appreciate your phone call. Thank you for your kind words again. 800-655-6453. And look, this guy, Pasco, he has been a very effective prosecutor. And he's used that in his appeal to Republicans, because what his response is, well, the Republicans don't want me in there because they know that I'll come after them. And because he has, he prosecuted a big case that ended up bringing down the Speaker of the South Carolina House and other legislative leaders some years ago. I'm not challenging his credentials as a prosecutor. He's a very good prosecutor, but he's still a Democrat prosecutor. He's still a Democrat. If you want to be Attorney General and you've been a Democrat all your life, run as a Democrat. Am I off here? 800-655-6453. Let's go to Mike in Illinois. Welcome to the Mike Gallagher Show.
10: Joey, thank you for taking my call. I'll challenge those credentials because I've seen courtrooms and how they've been. And for many of those politicians, courtrooms are business. That's what, I mean, you could say they prosecute people, they do right. There's many times we've seen they've done wrong. But
13: yeah.
10: Many of those politicians, if you stick your finger, you wet your finger, you stick your finger in there, you find out which way the direction of the wind's going.
13: Yeah.
10: That guy is doing that.
13: He
10: cannot trust his values.
13: Yeah. Yeah, he understands he can't be elected as a Democrat, so he's running as a Republican. That's what it amounts to. Joey Hudson in for Mike.

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4: With SRN News, I'm Jason Walker. Well, the Trump administration preparing a quarantine facility in Kenya for Americans who've been exposed to Ebola amid the escalating outbreak in the Democratic Republic of the Congo. But Dr. Craig Spencer, an emergency medicine doctor from Brown University, and he's a survivor of the disease, says it's unrealistic to believe you can keep Ebola out of the U.S. Crews still searching for nine people presumed dead in a Washington State paper mill where a chemical tank ruptured. It's likely to be the deadliest U.S. workplace accident in years. A sudden uptick in combat. U.S. troops have carried out new defensive strikes on an Iranian military facility, that after downing four Iranian attack drones. SRN News.
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2: 6%. We'll have a lot more on that this morning. Not even close. And number three, Democrats have been hitting the campaign trail and even winning positions this year based on promises that they have no intention of keeping and can't. Or maybe they're deluded and think that they can deliver on these things, but they can't. So now's as good a time as any to remind you what that looks like. Let's run through a list of promises and policies that President Biden rolled out that delivered the opposite of what he promised. Start with their flagship economic con, the so-called Inflation Reduction Act. Biden stood before the cameras in 2022, declared this massive spending bill would reduce inflationary pressure on the economy and cut the cost of living for American families. Roll the tape.
3: This bill will reduce inflationary pressures on the economy. This bill will, in fact, reduce inflationary pressure on the economy. It's a bill that will cut your cost of living and reduce inflation and it lowers the deficit. It strengthens our economy in the long run as well. Inflation hawks like former Secretary of Treasury Larry Summers said, quote, this bill is fighting inflation. Let me say, this bill is fighting inflation. Progressive leaders like Senator Elizabeth Warren said, quote, this is a bill that truly is about fighting inflation, bringing down the cost for families, and putting our country on a sounder economic footing.
2: All bunk. He promised lower energy bills, cheaper gas prices, relief through green energy incentives, windmills and solar panels. The result? It did nothing to tame inflation in the short term. Economists across the spectrum admitted as much. Prices kept climbing. Electricity rates rose. Gas spiked about $5 a gallon and more in many states. And the bill funneled hundreds of billions, eventually over $1 trillion, in projected costs into subsidies for solar, wind, and EV cronies, while regular families like yours struggled and got nothing in return. The name Inflation Reduction Act was pure propaganda. His so-called investments delivered higher costs, bigger deficits, and unreliable energy, not the relief they sold. Grid strain increased, manufacturing faced headwinds, and the only thing reduced was the purchasing power of your paycheck. Then, of course, came the student loan forgiveness scam. On the campaign trail and into office, Biden and Kamala Harris repeatedly promised massive debt cancellation. Biden pledged at least $10,000 or more per borrower, painting it as economic justice for struggling young people, and tried to push it through. Here's what he said then.
3: Second, my campaign for president, I made a commitment that would provide student debt relief. And I'm honoring that commitment today. Using the authority Congress granted the Department of Education, we will forgive $10,000 in outstanding federal student loans. In addition, students who come from low-income families, which allowed them to qualify to receive a Pell Grant, will have their debt reduced $20,000. Both of these targeted actions are for families who need it the most. Working and middle-class people hit especially hard during the pandemic.
2: Yeah, what actually happened? Well, the Supreme Court struck down the broad forgiveness as an illegal executive overreach, which he would have known was going to happen from the beginning. The promises were simply pandering in pursuit of votes with your tax dollars. Responsible Americans who paid their debts or skipped college altogether got hit with the hidden costs of the payouts he did push through. Another promise that sounded noble but delivered division and fiscal unfairness. But nothing reveals the depth of this betrayal quite like the southern border disaster. Biden campaigned hard on creating a more humane and orderly immigration system. He attacked Trump's policies, ended Remain in Mexico immediately upon taking office, and vowed to fix the root causes. Kamala Harris was even installed as the border czar and tasked with solving the problem. They promised compassion without chaos, and the left-wing media outlets slobbered all over it. Here's PBS pretending that these measures were a win of some kind.

0: President Biden came into office promising to undo the aggressive policies of the previous administration and usher in a more humane approach. Amna Nawaz is here to lay out how he is doing on those fronts. So, Amna, as we're suggesting big promises from then-candidate Joe Biden, how, as President Biden, has he made a difference on those promises?
1: Well, Judy, you're absolutely right. He came into office saying he's not just going to undo what the previous president had done. He's also going to create and work towards a more fair, more humane overall immigration system. And to that point, some of his earliest executive actions as soon as he came into office were immigration related. Take a look at just some of them. In his first days in office, President Biden stopped construction of the border wall. He ended the Trump era travel bans. He created the Family Reunification Task Force to find and reunify those families separated under the Trump administration, and he reinstated DACA, that Deferred Action for Childhood Arrivals program that shields Dreamers from deportation.
2: They lost 350,000 kids, as a reminder, because instead America witnessed the worst border crisis in our nation's history. In Del Rio, Texas in 2021, drone footage showed over 15,000 illegals, many of them Haitian, living in squalid conditions under the international bridge. Look at what resulted from this so-called humane approach.
3: Beneath this border bridge in Del Rio, Texas, a group of migrants grows by the hour. The men, women, and children, mostly from Haiti. Tonight, they number nearly 15,000, tripling in size since Wednesday. All waiting in near 100-degree heat, washing clothes in the Rio Grande and sleeping outside for a chance to claim asylum.
4: We need the administration, Secretary Mayorkas, the vice president, and the president to call this what it is. This is a crisis.
2: Yeah, certainly was. Doesn't look humane by any standard for anybody. Not to me. CBP encounters exploded to record levels, topping 2.5 million in a single fiscal year. Fentanyl flooded across the border, killing tens of thousands of Americans and then hundreds of thousands. Cartels turned human struggling into a billion-dollar business. Cities across the country, even Democrat strongholds like New York and Chicago, begged for relief as waves of releases overwhelmed shelters, hospitals, schools, and all city services. It wasn't humane. It was reckless abandonment of sovereignty. Working-class Black and Hispanic communities suffered most from wage suppression, strained services, and rising crime. Biden's team delivered open borders by another name while calling anyone who noticed a bigot. A bigot. You're a white supremacy. A white supremacist, right? We're going to continue with the receipts. A compare and contrast. Energy policy is next. We'll talk about it. Nice to see you this morning. This is Daybreak.

0: Did you know that American homeowners nationwide have over $32 trillion in equity? 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

0: 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It followed the same failed Biden plan.
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0: Biden promised an affordable transition to clean energy while maintaining energy independence. 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
0: He canceled the Keystone XL pipeline, stopped new energy leases, restricted drilling, and swore it would lower household costs long term. How that would happen is anybody's guess because it was all fiction. Here's what reality delivered. Gas prices skyrocketing amid post-COVID demand and global shocks, made worse by early anti-fossil fuel signals. They drained the strategic petroleum reserve to artificially mask the pain of price at the pump before the midterms, leaving reserves dangerously low. Blackouts and reliability warnings grew as they pushed aggressive EV mandates and renewables without fixing the grid. American production eventually recovered due to market forces, not Biden's policies, but families paid the price in heating bills and higher everyday costs. I mean, have you seen your electric bill, what it was in 2020 to when he left office? Have you seen it lately? The promise was painless green progress. The delivery was pain and vulnerability. And then the Afghanistan withdrawal may have been the most humiliating chapter. Biden took the podium and guaranteed a secure and orderly end to the war. No chaos, no rush, American credibility intact. He assured us and the world and our allies that it would be handled competently. Here it is.
2: Our military mission in Afghanistan will conclude on August 31st. The drawdown is proceeding in a secure and orderly way, prioritizing the safety of our troops as they depart. Our military commanders advised me that once I made the decision to end the war, we needed to move swiftly to conduct the main elements of the drawdown. And in this context, speed is safety. And thanks to the way in which we have managed our withdrawal, no one U.S. forces or any forces have been lost. Conducting our drawdown differently would have certainly come with an increased risk of safety to our personnel.
0: Yeah. What the world watched instead was pure catastrophe. A rapid Taliban takeover, Americans and Afghan partners stranded, 13 U.S. service members murdered at Abbey Gate in a suicide bombing, billions in military equipment gifted to terrorists, Bagram Air Force Base in the hands of our enemies, women and girls thrown back into medieval oppression. One of the worst displays of American weakness in the history of our country. Biden later called it a success. The rest of the world called it a disgrace and encouraged enemies like Putin and Xi. Even the smaller promises exposed the same disconnect. Take the BEAD program, $42 billion from the infrastructure bill to deliver high-speed broadband to every unserved American by 2030. Biden held flashy White House events promising to close the digital divide, boost rural economies, and connect every last community. Here's an example.
2: Today, Kamala and I are making an equally historic investment to connect everyone in America to high-speed internet by an affordable high-speed internet by 2030. It's the biggest investment in high-speed internet ever.
0: Ever. Years later, almost nothing built. Billions sat idle in bureaucratic planning, red tape, and studies while states struggled to meet impossible requirements. Very few Americans actually got new fiber connections. Another big government promise that delivered press releases instead of any results. The pattern extended further. Biden vowed the most ethical administration in history. Transparent visitor logs. No family foreign influence. A new ethics commission. What'd we get? We got Hunter Biden's artwork, closed logs, and repeated scandals. The Biden-Harris era stands as a warning. Never trust smooth-talking politicians who weaponize compassion while advancing an America Last agenda. Their words are tools for power. Their policies are experiments conducted on you and your family. Thankfully, the American people saw the truth, rejected the lies, and we chose strength, borders, energy dominance, and national pride over weakness and decline. The lesson must stick. Demand results, not rhetoric. Hold them accountable. Never let them memory hole the proof that what Democrats promise, Americans usually end up paying the bill. We get stuck with the bill. Yeah. And that's the monologue. Good morning. Did you know that American homeowners nationwide have over $32 trillion in equity, and cyber criminals are going after it every single day with something the FBI calls house stealing? Your doorbell cameras, all your alert systems, they mean nothing. They don't want your TV and your jewelry. They want the equity you've built up by paying your mortgage for years. If your title isn't being monitored, scammers can transfer the title of your home into their name using a one-page document they file at the county and then take out loans against it or even sell it behind your back. 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I'll take a break and be right back with more from that Texas runoff after this.

0: Detroit wasn't built in boardrooms. It was built in auto plants and machine shops with Detroit muscle by people who punch a clock, scrape ice off the windshield, and drive to work no matter the weather. 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
1: All right, as I told you at the top, Ken Paxton won in a walkaway over four-term Senator John Cornyn. I mean, this wasn't even close. Paxton was outspent 9-1. And he won with over a 385,000 vote cushion. He got 64% of the vote. He got 2 out of 3 votes in Texas. John Cornyn ended up at 36%. So, the bigger picture here is Trump's endorsement. How strong? Well, he's made 8 endorsements for governor, all 8 have won. He's made 101 endorsements for the House, all have won. And last night marked the 9th Senate race he has endorsed, and he won. That's 117 for 117. Omega's dead. Donald Trump is irrelevant. Really? Keep that in mind as you head toward November. Keep that in mind when they start telling you that James Tallarico is going to win in Texas. He's not. James Tallarico is a Democrat who claims to be a Christian, but he's anti-meat. He believes in 6 genders or 10. He believes that God is non-binary and other such rubbish. You really think that sells in Texas? Do you know people from Texas? I do. Even the Democrats in Texas are like, what are you talking about? Even the Democrats in Texas still happen to love this country. And the idea that God is non-binary and men should compete in women's sports and you shouldn't eat meat. Shouldn't eat meat? You're in Texas. Cattle country. Cowboy country. I mean, come on. Anyhow, 117 for 117. So to the naysayers who say Donald Trump doesn't have any political capital, I would say you might be wrong. You might just be wrong. Anyhow, it's a remarkable accomplishment. So John Cornyn, out. Ken Paxton, in. And Donald Trump, undefeated. I'll be right back.

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1: With SRN News, I'm Jason Blacker. Well, the Trump administration preparing a quarantine facility in Kenya for Americans who've been exposed to Ebola amid the escalating outbreak in the Democratic Republic of the Congo. But Dr. Craig Spencer, an emergency medicine doctor from Brown University, and he's a survivor of the disease, says it's unrealistic to believe you can keep Ebola out of the U.S. Crews still searching for 9 people presumed dead in a Washington State paper mill where a chemical tank ruptured. It's likely to be the deadliest U.S. workplace accident in years. A sudden uptick in combat. U.S. troops have carried out new defensive strikes on an Iranian military facility, that after downing 4 Iranian attack drones. SRN News.
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2: Overnight, expect partly cloudy skies with a low of 56. Tomorrow, Thursday, anticipate plenty of sunshine with slightly cooler temperatures, making for a pleasant day ahead with a high of 72. Thursday night will be clear with a low of 48. I'm meteorologist Jason Katerina on FM 92.7 and AM 1400. 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Overnight, expect partly cloudy skies with a low of 56. Tomorrow, Thursday, anticipate plenty of sunshine with slightly cooler temperatures, making for a pleasant day ahead with a high of 72. Thursday night will be clear with a low of 48. I'm meteorologist Jason Katerina on FM 92.7 and AM 1400. 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
9: The Answer. Well, let's put a couple of your favorite things together. How about we marry the IRS to the Department of Motor Vehicles and make it one? Frightening, right? Well, that's what the Congress is considering. Why? Because they want to tax you for every mile you drive. I mean, this has been discussed for years, but it's becoming closer to reality because we're in debt and we have terrible policies. And they've got to fleece you somehow, one way or the other, right? Grover Norquist joining the Americans for Tax Reform president. Grover, nice to see you today.
10: Good to be with you.
9: I mean, getting a hold of the IRS is about as much fun as standing in line at the DMV. I mean, let's just bring these two magical experiences together. All right, so what is this, a national car tax? Now, I don't know who's talking about this, but I know that I just read in Massachusetts that they're putting together a commission to decide how much gas you get to use and how far you get to drive. So this is not an isolated incident. This is a march toward the taxation future for the progressives, isn't it?
10: Yeah. This is a tax on automobiles. It is a tax on, right now, just on electric vehicles and hybrids, okay? But when you introduce a new tax, it's like swallowing a tapeworm. It will grow. It will not be limited to your visions of it. Be $150. And what it means is the federal government would now not just tax some of your gasoline, and about 20% of the gasoline taxes that you pay, 20 cents on the dollar, goes to pay for things other than roads, that pay for subways in five major cities. So if they need money for roads, you can get it. Stop subsidizing subways. If you think it's more fair to have a tax on electric vehicles, which don't pay gasoline taxes because they don't use gasoline, states could put in a tax on electric vehicles if they wanted to. What they're doing is putting in a federal tax, which will be collected by your Department of Motor Vehicles. It's not even clear this is constitutional. A state project will raise taxes for the federal government. How you make that work is scary. And of course, this tax will go up. If the Democrats ever get in, it will be a tax on everybody's car, not just electric vehicles, because the Democrats don't like cars powered by gasoline. They're not going to have a tax that just does electric vehicles. So this is a starter kit for a very large tax with no limit per car on any car that they want to.
9: Right.
10: And then they decide to add other things to it. It has passed out of the Ways and Means Committee. This is a real threat.
9: So here's what we have seen recently, Grover. We've seen Ford Motor Company get a bunch of patents to move forward with their 2027 model year of complete control inside your vehicle. And I only use Ford because they got the patents to read your lips, hear your voice, monetize whatever's said inside your vehicle, monitor everything you're doing, turn your vehicle off if they don't like the way you're driving. So these are all things that are imposed. And I get to this because another proposal that's a few years old, but I feel like it's looming in the shadows again, is basically to have a little black box like an airplane has inside your vehicle. It'll tell you how far you drive, whether you're over the speed limit by 10 miles an hour, and then share that with your insurance company. Notify the police if you're 10 miles over. You won't need the speed cameras. They'll just send you a ticket in the mail because you're over the speed limit, automatically checking everything. And then, of course, telling you when you can drive, when you can't drive. Mr. Gruber, you already went to the grocery store twice this week. You should have planned better. You can't go in again until Monday or whatever it is. It's all about control and taxation, but mostly control. To me, me and millions of Americans don't like this one bit. We don't want the DMV and the IRS together. Oh, well, how about we send you a tax for, you know, driving too much and burning up your tires, wherever that may lead, right?
10: Yes, this is a very bad idea that will grow into an even worser idea over time. And all of the control that you're talking about is all right in front of the government. They can just feel it. They can taste it. They want it. This is a disaster. The United States Chamber of Commerce came to talk to me and said they wanted me to not oppose a worse version of this bill that they'd worked out with the AFL-CIO. Okay, so if you think the U.S. Chamber of Commerce out there fighting against the union bosses, they're out there going, let's gang up with the union bosses and And the United States Chamber of Commerce says we'll support this tax. I told them I thought it was a particularly bad idea. I used to work at the Chamber of Commerce when it fought tax increases, when it fought the union bosses and the trial lawyers.
9: That was a long time ago.
10: Yes. Now, some states, the Chamber of Commerce is a hero, Florida and some others, but not right now. This is a huge problem. And I believe we can stop this. The governor of Florida has come out guns blazing, everything we've discussed, pointing out all of the flaws there. It got undrudged that this was this threat. It wasn't discussed. I talked to folks in Republican leadership in the House who didn't know it was happening in this committee. So it's possible that an alert.
9: Here's my question. And every time I hear about this, whether it's the monitoring inside your vehicle, taxing you to drive because you drive a certain kind of car at a higher rate, controlling everything you do, you know, license plate readers at every corner. So at some point, there is a violation of the Fourth Amendment of the United States Constitution. They can't just watch you and monitor you and tax you constantly. We have provisions in the U.S. Constitution against such things, do we not? And furthermore, it's not the federal government's purview. I mean, everything in the Ninth and Tenth Amendment was given back to the states to control, not for the federal government. I mean, I see constitutional violations, the Fourth, the Ninth, the Tenth. Come on.
10: We should abolish the federal gasoline tax. It was put in at a penny because of the deficit under Herbert Hoover. Like all of Herbert Hoover's bad ideas, FDR came in and made them worse. Okay, it was supposed to be temporary. Franklin Delano Roosevelt, no, let's have it and more, and spend it, not reduce the deficit. And they keep increasing it, even though the federal highway system is built. States can keep the bridges and everything else going. The federal government should say, there's an 18.5 cent tax per gallon, gone. We're not raising it. Every state, you raise the taxes you want to. You face your voters as to whether or not they think it's a good idea to steal your money that's supposed to build roads and instead build subways with it, or all the other stuff they're doing. Those bike paths that you worry about?
9: I see them everywhere.
10: Those are mandated by the federal government because they can. Because they take this money in gas taxes or in taxes on your car and then say, if you'd like to see your little money again to build any roads or to pave roads,
9: To me, that's not constitutional. The government, the federal government, is not supposed to have that kind of power. And Grover, thanks for bringing this to our attention. This is just more insanity. I hope you're right. I hope it can be stopped, but I'm not sure it can. These bad ideas have a tendency to start living on their own and then charging the American taxpayer for rent. Anyhow, Grover, always good to see you. Thank you.
10: Good to be with you.
9: I'd like to know what you think about all that. Send me an email, because this one really does hit close to home. SteveGruber.com. Send me your comments. I want to see what you have to say about this all over the country. SteveGruber.com. Click in. 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We try to read them all. In fact, we do read them all. We try to respond to as many as we can. I'll take a break and be right back on Daybreak.
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18: The Answer.
9: All right, you know, sometimes I watch the news and I think, why wait? Just panic now. Why wait? Get right to it. Go into a full-blown panic right now. Let's see. Over the years, flesh-eating bacteria, bird flu, more recently the hantavirus, and now Ebola. Why wait? Just panic. It seems like that's what they want you to do, but I decided otherwise. I decided to bring in a voice of reason. Dr. Peter McCullough, Chief Scientific Officer at the Wellness Company. Doctor, nice to see you today. It's a never-ending list of panic porn. I mean, every day it's like, oh, here's this. Look at this. This is going to stop. I'm busy, and they're wearing me out. So let's just talk about common sense. And if there really is a threat, how we defend ourselves sensibly. Good morning.
19: Good morning.
9: So the hantavirus, that was about 2 weeks ago. Now it's Ebola because they got bored with that. I mean, do they ever stop?
19: You know, the public health agencies seem to have an excellent communication link to the mainstream media. And Americans, you know, just get a steady stream of, frightful messages. And no one knows if they should be on guard or is this something that's irrelevant to them. For both of these threats, these are very far away. They have no public health impact to Americans, you know, in their everyday life. The hantavirus, the source of that was the ship, the MV Hondius. There, sadly, patients who are on the ship, some are locked in biosecurity centers, Steve. It's completely unnecessary. It doesn't spread in the community from person to person. Hantavirus is not found in the nose and mouth of free-living people in the community. Now we're on to Ebola. Ebola is a serious illness due to bats and their droppings in urine on infected meat in the bush of Africa. It almost exclusively affects people in Africa. It's actually passed from human to human at the time of handling corpses, and it's unsafe burial techniques that they use in the bush of Africa. It's not a threat to Americans. In fact, in these outbreaks, virtually none of them even get to a hospital or an ICU.
9: Yeah, so it's propaganda. To do what? I mean, we've been through this with COVID. Oh, you got to do this. You got to do this. And they keep us in this constant state of agitation. Maybe people are more easily manipulated if they're in fear. I believe that's probably true.
19: Right. So it creates constant free-floating anxiety until an answer is proposed. Now, in all of these public health messages, there's no common sense information regarding, you know, sanitation and, you know, proper ways to keep yourself free of any risk. No mention of treatments, none. All we're told is that a few months off, there's going to be a vaccine. So it's almost as if this is market development for future vaccination.
9: So do you think that's what they're doing? They're laying the groundwork here, soften up the audience, if you will, and get them prepared because, hey, this could kill you and your family. It'll destroy your community. Everybody, you know, come on. I mean, the way they do this, so it's softening them up. Say, oh, we've got a vaccine. Good news. Here, take this.
19: Right. It's the pharmaceutical industry calls this market preparation.
9: Huh. Really? Market preparation. I want to ask you about one other illness that's in the headlines here, and I got an extra minute here. I do want you to weigh in on this. And this is this other thing, this alpha-gal syndrome from ticks that it's in the headlines all over. 450,000 people have a red meat allergy, and it's the worst tick season ever, and everything's unprecedented. Again, same kind of talking points. What are your thoughts on that?
19: Now, I haven't had any patience with that. I'm down in Texas, and boy, a red meat allergy is going to be bad news for Texans. Yeah. But what we know is ticks do inject a form of a sugar antigen that reacts with one of the proteins or sugars that is actually in meat. And so the tick itself can carry this, make somebody allergic, and then they'll develop an intolerance to meat about 6 to 9 months later. I haven't seen a single case in clinical practice so far. I'm on the lookout for it. But, you know, take care of tick bites. Make sure you wear long sleeve clothes and pants. Remove the tick immediately and, you know, be reasonable with your activities.
9: Yeah, it makes me think that it's more fear-mongering to keep people from going outside and getting that good old-fashioned vitamin D from the sun, which is a very healthy thing, right?
19: Right, but we do know that tick bites can also carry, you know, tick illnesses like Lyme disease. Correct. That's where medical emergency kit comes in from the wellness company.
9: There you go. Let me circle back to hantavirus now. I just wanted to get you on the record of that because so many people are talking about it. Is it true the virus can persist in the human body, specifically in men, in semen for years? There's some reporting on that. What are your thoughts?
19: Yeah, I took a look at that. That's a single man who traveled all over South America. I don't know if he was getting repeated exposures or not. To me, it's very preliminary. I think for the people who've had hantavirus so far and you know, people who made it to the ICU from the cruise ship, they all survived. So, right now I'd say that's very preliminary.
9: All right. So the good news is the wellness company for years, doctor, has been putting together these medical emergency kits. I have the original here, the medical emergency kit. But you also have a black box contagion kit for if it is hantavirus, if it is dangerous, if it's not dangerous, have peace of mind, right? There are all sorts of options at the wellness company to make sure you and your family are safe.
19: Well, for sure. The antivirals that we have, so that would be hydroxychloroquine, ivermectin, oseltamivir, they probably are more broad-based than what we know so far in research, and they're certainly worth a try in these, you know, very rare viral infections where we have nothing else. Boy, if I was on a cruise ship, I'd give a try of hydroxychloroquine, for instance, for hantavirus. And I'd do the same for Ebola if I came in bona fide contact.
9: Yeah, and if you're going on vacation, a lot of kits to choose from. The original, like I showed you, the contagion kit, travel kits, kits for kids and everything else can all be found at the wellness company put together by Peter McCullough and his excellent team. Doctor, thank you for being here.
19: Thank you.
9: If you'd like to find out more, go to twc.health/Gruber. You can get kits just like this one. This is the original. 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
9: $77 million Americans voted for what they wanted, and they wanted policies from President Trump. They'd like an end of the filibuster. They'd like the SAVE Act to get passed and signed to protect this country and future elections. And in the course of just 10 days now, if you're just joining us, John Cornyn got booted. Ken Paxton won it in a massive landslide. Paxton got 64% of the vote, a margin of 385,000 votes. Cornyn just 36% of the vote. And Donald Trump was 117 for 117 in endorsements. And in fairness, some of those were easy races, but this wasn't. Cornyn outspent Paxton 9-1, right? So in the course of 10 days, two senior senators have been dumped. Bill Cassidy in Louisiana, John Cornyn in Texas. 10 days' time, Donald Trump endorsed their opponents, and in 10 days' time, two incumbent senators are gone. I don't ever remember that happening. I don't. And then, of course, Thomas Massie got shown the door in Kentucky. Up in Indiana 3 weeks ago, five of the seven state Republicans that opposed redistricting, they got booted. If you sit there and say, oh, MAGA's dead, really? The president, he's a lame duck. Nobody likes Donald Trump. Well, somebody must. Because when he endorses his candidates, win. When he endorses his candidates, win. And that's pretty simple stuff and hard to dispute at this point. If you want to feel better today, you need DHA. Most people don't get enough. It's a key nutrient your brain relies on for memory and focus. DHA is necessary for healthy brain function and may help support heart health and metabolic health. In fact, inadequate DHA levels in the brain have been linked to Alzheimer's disease. The good news is that Longevity contains 180 milligrams of DHA, 250 milligrams of omega-3 per serving. It's a complete nutritional support shake that gives you everything you need to age well, and it's all from the field, not from the factory. 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
9: news this hour from Town Hall. I'm Jason Walker. Now, the debate over immigration enforcement continuing in the nation's capital.
2: Former acting ICE director Jonathan Fahey is speaking on conditions inside ICE detention facilities amid ongoing debate over immigration enforcement and border security.
21: These ICE facilities are generally, and I can't speak for what's going on there at this moment, but they're generally safer, more sanitary. These people are getting three meals a day, access to medical care, access to attorneys. They are treated very well, probably better than state facilities, probably better than federal prisons. So they are probably in much better conditions than other places.
2: Willie Nelson, Washington.
9: Vice President J.D. Vance at Wednesday's cabinet meeting in the White House discussing the fraud task force.
22: The fact that we have dedicated presidential leadership is really what's made this possible, because it does require, we've got great people around the table, but sometimes these agencies don't know how to work together at the lower level, and that's one of the things we've had to turn on and force with the fraud task force.
9: And one key area the feds are investigating, and that is food stamp programs all around the nation.
22: We send hundreds of billions of dollars to the states to administer the food stamp program. The federal government has no insight into whether those food stamps are going to people who are legally entitled or whether those people actually even exist. And so we're working on a number of mechanisms to actually force the states to verify that the people who receive these benefits are actually entitled to them.
9: The Trump administration has placed additional sanctions on Iran, part of an economic pressure campaign targeting the Iranian agency that's trying to control shipping through the Strait of Hormuz. The move is the latest U.S. effort to use economic leverage on top of military action to push Iran's leadership into an agreement to end the war. More on these stories, townhall.com.
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24: Overnight, expect partly cloudy skies with a low of 56. Tomorrow, Thursday, anticipate plenty of sunshine with slightly cooler temperatures, making for a pleasant day ahead with a high of 72. Thursday night will be clear with a low of 48. I'm meteorologist Jason Katerina on FM 92.7 and AM 1400. 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
9: 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We jump into the next hour here of the program. Glad to have you on board.

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2: 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So I find this very interesting. I think, you know, concrete construction is probably better than, you know, traditional, like,
3: stick built.
4: You know, I'm watching the video that you've got there. It looks like a soft serve ice cream machine that's going back and forth and building the walls and so forth.
2: Mm-hmm.
4: Look, if that's a way to make concrete, I'm okay with that. Wells Fargo giving the stamp of approval, if you will. And look, it's no secret. We have a housing jam in this country. We need more houses.
2: Well, I wonder, you know, I didn't say here how quickly the homes were being built.
4: Oh, it's a lot faster. I know that.
2: You would think so. Like,
4: yeah,
2: it would take, because it seems to me that it takes a long time to build an exterior with this little thing going back and forth and back and forth. Maybe I'm wrong, but
4: takes a long time just to get a house rebuilt after a fire. I know that from personal experience. It's been almost 2 years
2: That's
4: now,
2: true.
4: But we're getting there.
2: Well, traditional lenders have been hesitant to finance 3D printed homes, but, you know, because there's a lot of questions, right? Is there long-term durability? The question you're asking, the resale value, appraisal consistency, insurance risk. You know, I'm not sure. I think this is going to be very interesting. I think it's probably the way of the future. And I kind of find it, I would say this,
4: let's go to the Palisades fire. This is what it makes me think about. And the Malibu fires out in California, those were wooden houses. They went up like wooden houses. If it was a 3D printed house like what you're showing me here, and they're concrete, their susceptibility to fire or flood or high winds or whatever
2: is a lot more durable, you would think.
4: I would think. Yeah. So there's a real possibility
2: there. You still have your same roof structure. And so that begs the question, okay, you probably would lose that if there was a fire or something to that, in that regard. But overall, I think concrete is probably far more durable and longer lasting.
4: Now, you mentioned this one company that's this Texas company. Mm-hmm. I wonder how many 3D housing companies there are printing houses around the country. I'd be interested to see it. But here's the thing. I'd want to see one first. I wouldn't want to just go be the first guy.
2: Well, there is this massive Icon Lennar development in Georgetown, Texas. It's called Wolf Ranch, and there's 100 homes built using this robotic concrete printing, and the price ranges from the mid 400s to mid 500s.
4: So they're in the same price range.
2: Yeah.
4: The houses aren't any cheaper. Of course,
2: and
4: building with concrete, I would think that that's a more expensive material to build with. I mean, we know the concrete prices have gone way up. You know, we had the driveway done and different things done here. You know, and concrete is no inexpensive building material.
2: And if you see, like, I don't know exactly the width, but in the video, it doesn't look like it's really wide. You know, maybe 3-4. I don't know. What do you think? 3-4 inches there.
4: The concrete for the walls. Maybe 6.
2: 6 inches.
4: Yeah, maybe.
2: So, you know, I mean, in that regard, is it more is there more efficiency because you don't it's not as much concrete? I don't know. It's a good question, though.
4: Interesting. Can I ask you something?
2: Sure.
4: Because yesterday we keep talking about things that I don't think other people are talking about much. We talked about the alpha-gal syndrome. I just talked to Dr. Peter McCullough about it, and he said, you know, it's real. But he has yet to see a case, and he lives in Texas.
2: Right, it's very rare.
4: Right, it's still very rare. But he said, at the same token, you know, if you're in a tick-infested area, protect yourself. Wear
2: That's
4: a long-sleeve
2: right.
4: shirt and, you know, make sure
2: you can spray your clothing if you're outside a lot. There's different...
4: Right.
2: What is that stuff called? Paraffin or...
4: Promethean?
2: Something like that,
4: yeah. Anyhow,
2: you spray
4: it's
2: your
4: in
2: clothes
4: the yellow
2: when you're
4: can.
2: Not... Yeah, yeah, when you're not wearing it, you spray your clothes and then you put it on and it's a tick, you know,
4: preventative,
2: detractor.
4: Yeah.
2: Right.
4: It's in the yellow can. That's what it's in the garage. But here's something else that we have been talking about, and that is data centers and the impact that they're having on places like this data center being built in Utah is 67 square miles. It's 40,000 acres, 67 square miles. But here is a guy on social media. I caught this yesterday. I just wanted you to see this and see what you thought.
2: Okay.
4: The Rio Grande is

0: why, according to this guy. And he says it has to do with these data centers that are upstream or where the stream used to be. Listen to this.
1: All right, folks, I'm currently standing in the Rio Grande River right now. This is what it looks like right here, all dirt. All dirt. You're looking at an environmental catastrophe, what this is.
0: The All right, now come on
1: new
0: back.
1: Meta so, I mean, data
0: it's the new Meta data center that's upstream from this place.
2: Okay, but hold on a minute.
0: All right.
2: I just did a quick search, and it says that stretches of the Rio Grande routinely run completely dry, particularly during the hot spring and summer months. So I know we're not quite there yet.
0: Right, it's early, is what they're saying.
2: And yes, is there a concern about water usage in these data centers? Yes. But I do always find that I like to do a tremendous amount of research to make sure that what we're watching isn't just... Yeah, the river runs dry sometimes.
0: That has nothing to do with the
2: data center.
0: Yeah, you know, but Grover Norquist was on here in the first hour. You know Grover, of course. And he said these data centers are all about what we've been saying, watching you and I.
2: Yeah.
0: Now they want to have
2: surveillance
0: the ability to tax your car, put a little black box in your car, and measure how many miles you drive, how much gas you use, how much energy you use, how much tires you use in your driving, and so on and so forth, so that they can tax you.
2: Well, these data centers, I
0: don't like them. I don't like them a bit.
2: Well, we had a great discussion with Dr. Steve Turley, and we were touched on that a little bit. And his answer was essentially, well, depending on who's in charge of these, you know, of the surveillance state, will be determined on whether it's used for good or not.
0: Well, that's true.
2: I didn't really like that answer because what I asked him was, hey, can we roll back the surveillance state? You know, everything, we're being watched.
0: I don't think so.
2: I don't think, and he actually said that he agreed with you. He didn't think there's any rolling it back. But unfortunately, it's like, what is so necessary for us to be watched
0: constantly?
2: Everything that we do, and I ask this question a lot now, are we still the land of the free? Because I just feel like we're being monitored on everything that we do.
0: Everything.
2: And is that really free or not?
0: And the new thing is AI license plates. So they won't need to monitor your phone. They'll still have tracking in your car, reading your lips, watching everything. Then AI license plates. Are we still the land of the free? Good question, Ivy. Love you. Nice to see you today.
2: Love you.
0: She'll be back, of course, in a bit. Are we the land of the free? Send us an email, stevegruber.com. I'll be right back. Did you know that American homeowners nationwide have over $32 trillion in equity? And cyber criminals are targeting it. With a growing scam the FBI calls house stealing. House alarms, doorbell cameras, and deadbolts won't work against these thieves because they're not after your stuff. 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
9: The Answer.
0: The debate has been ongoing for quite some time. The long-term sustainability of our national debt, the rising cost of global borrowing, the limits of monetary policy, and what these forces mean for everyday Americans trying to protect their savings. In an increasingly uncertain financial environment, joining me to discuss precious metals specialist from Birch Gold, Philip Patrick. Philip, nice to see you today.
10: Hey, thank you for having me.
0: Look, we are at a point here where the national debt has outgrown the economy. By some measures, it exceeds records set during World War II. And what do you say to people who argue the debt, well, it's just a number, the economy's fine, we can outpace it? I don't know about that. Sometimes it feels like we've reached this point of no return. What are your thoughts?
10: It's absolutely starting to feel like that. The numbers are getting bigger. The interest payments are getting bigger, and it's becoming more and more unmanageable. You point out the World War II example, and you're absolutely correct. But in many ways, we're in a worse position today. Yes, we had enormous debt back then, but we had a young population. We had industrial boom, rising productivity, and a creditor status to the world. Today, we have an aging demographic. We have multi-trillion dollar deficits during peacetime, and interest costs that are now exploding even before a recession. So this has real impacts on our lives. We have to remember the real problem today is scale. We're not talking about a manageable debt load in a booming industrial economy. We're talking about a debt burden so large that interest payments are now the second biggest expense for the federal government. This is $1.2 trillion a year. That's not going to secure borders or fix roads or ports. This is just going to convert old debts to new. And as that continues to expand, at some point it will become unmanageable.
0: Yeah, and you point out we had industrial base after World War II. Now we have AI data centers. I don't think that's going to help us much. Now, recently, the cost of government borrowing around the world has risen notably. And why does this matter so much? Because it's not just us, it's other countries too.
10: Yeah, this is a global debt problem, right? You can't ignore the United States. There's nowhere to go. But debt is a driver of everything, and particularly U.S. debt. Look at the 10-year Treasury. That drives rates on absolutely everything that we have to deal with every single day. It's the benchmark for the entire economy, mortgages, business loans, municipal borrowing, long-term investment decisions. They're all driven by this number. So when government borrowing costs rise, the whole system starts to feel it. And the big concern is what's happening, right? We get this very negative feedback loop. If investors start to worry about inflation, they start to demand higher yields on debt. Higher yields make debt service more expensive, and more expensive debt service makes revenues worse. And it forced the government into this loop of money printing, which is where we've been stuck for a while. Ultimately, what that does is it fuels inflation and it devalues the dollar longer term. We're going to need some really aggressive growth to get out of this. President Trump and the team have done a very good job so far. Unfortunately, the debt burden they inherited is looking more and more unmanageable.
9: Yeah, so if America's caught between higher rates and more money printing, what can an ordinary saver do? What can somebody do that's watching right now?
10: Yeah, look, it's a tough one, right? The cleanest way out, as I mentioned, is economic growth. And like I said, the administration are really trying to get us there. But in the meantime, I think savers have to be sober, right? Growth takes time and debt service is due now. Treasury auctions are happening constantly. So I think if America wins the growth race, then it'll buy us time, right? We'll spend less, we can, you know, tax more, borrow more, whatever it might be. But longer term, like I said, unless we can grow at a rate we've never seen before, you know, what we're going to see longer term is slow devaluation and inflation of our buying power. And that's why central banks around the world are buying gold in record quantities. By the way, they set a new quarter for the new record, for the first quarter of this year. They see the same dangers that we have. They're stockpiling U.S. dollars. It's their savings account for their country. They're seeing the buying power disappear or dissipate, I should say, and they're buying gold in record quantities. And I think what we need to do is hope for the best, but plan for the worst. And precious metals provide a hedge for our savings, for our retirement, to protect against, like I said, currency devaluation and inflation. I think these will be the biggest problems on the horizon for the foreseeable future.
9: Philip Patrick, always a calm voice in a storm. We appreciate you being here, sir. Thank you.
10: Thank you.
9: All right. Text the word America to the number 989898. And claim your free information kit on gold. It's never too late to learn to diversify your savings. Again, text the word America to 989898. Do that today. Looking at some other economic news today, the United States is going to keep tariffs on Canada and Mexico, according to our trade representative, Jameson Greer. He said that yesterday. So that's happening. The U.S. has significant trade issues with Canada, Greer told a Council on Foreign Relations event in Washington ahead of bilateral negotiations with Mexico that exclude Canada. The U.S. is going to have tariffs. I mean, even with somebody like Mexico or other countries that are in our own hemisphere, we're going to have tariffs as long as we have a giant trade deficit. So we're going to continue with that, he says, regardless of the pushback from some of the courts and some of the judges. We'll see what happens there. But tariffs on Canada and Mexico will continue. Meanwhile, this morning, oil at $90 a barrel, right? $90 a barrel. Let me see. That's $50 a barrel less than it was in July of 2022, and yet gas prices are still too close to what they were back then. So, I mean, you tell me. Gas is down to $4.45, but it just inches down. It came down 4 cents. That's good news. I saw it at $4.29, not far from my house yesterday. That's good news. Headed in the right direction, at least. Finally, headed in the right direction. We'll take a break. Always keeping an eye on what's working and what's not in the relentless pursuit of truth here on Daybreak.

0: was built by people who get up early, work hard, and don't have time for nonsense.
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0: 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The Answer. News, opinion, and truth. For real people. About the issues that affect our city, our jobs, our families, and our future. 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

0: For those of you thinking about traveling to Mexico, good luck with that. Three women have been found dead in Puerto Vallarta. This is the same place, by the way, you had those violent battles back and forth after the death of a cartel leader down there. So Puerto Vallarta back in the news, and not for good reasons. Police investigating whether the deaths are connected after noting similarities among the three victims, or they have a suddenly active serial killer. That's what they're trying to determine. Puerto Vallarta, Mexico. I've got some friends that live down there in the winter. They're back in the States now, but every winter they've lived there for years. It's a hot spot for American tourism. Beautiful part of Mexico. It really is. None of the victims have been identified. Police have said the women, all between 30 and 35, had tattoos, were found partially undressed. So that's why the police are looking at the possibility these deaths are connected. Mexico News Daily reported that since no friends or relatives of the women have come forward to claim any of the bodies, authorities are also exploring the possibility they were killed elsewhere and then dumped in Puerto Vallarta. First body found May 10th. Days later, a second body was found. The third body was found Thursday last week, sparking fears of a repeat offender, a serial killer. The women's bodies recovered in three separate places on the outskirts of the city, away from crowded areas where most residents live and where most tourists enjoy vacations. So, about 1.7 million tourists visited Puerto Vallarta in recent years, the latest for which we can explain. The vast majority of those tourists, of course, are Americans. El Mencho was the cartel kingpin that was killed by Mexican authorities and triggered all that violence. Where does it go from there? I don't know. Starts to make you think that the state of Jalisco is not all that safe at all. My question to you, would you go to Mexico at this point? I used to go to Mexico a lot. I don't go. I don't. I used to go down there and hunt ducks and doves and made television for the Outdoor Channel. Loved it. It was a great life. It's about three lifetimes ago, but I loved it. I traveled the world, and I went to Mexico a lot. I wouldn't go there now. Too many kidnappings, too many killings, too much violence, too much crime in general. But what are your thoughts? Go to SteveGruber.com. Send me an email. Send me an email, and we'll know more. All right? I'll take a break and be back.
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2: With SRN News, I'm Jason Walker. Few details are known at this hour, but authorities now say an unknown number of kids have been killed in a school fire in Kenya. Search teams are now working to account for those kids. Former Attorney General Pam Bondi diagnosed with thyroid cancer. She's currently undergoing treatment. Reports indicating the 60-year-old Bondi is recovering. She was diagnosed in early April. U.S. forces have carried out new defensive strikes on an Iran military facility after downing Iranian attack drones. Authorities say the U.S. also struck an Iranian ground control station in Bandar Abbas that was about to launch a fifth drone. Strikes coming after the president assured Wednesday of negotiating on fumes. SRN News.
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3: Overnight, expect partly cloudy skies with a low of 56. Tomorrow, Thursday, anticipate plenty of sunshine with slightly cooler temperatures, making for a pleasant day ahead with a high of 72. Thursday night will be clear with a low of 48. I'm meteorologist Jason Caterina on FM 92.7 and AM 1400. 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Overnight, expect partly cloudy skies with a low of 56. Tomorrow, Thursday, anticipate plenty of sunshine with slightly cooler temperatures, making for a pleasant day ahead with a high of 72. Thursday night will be clear with a low of 48. I'm meteorologist Jason Caterina on FM 92.7 and AM 1400. 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
7: Devin. President Trump has triggered a $200 billion tech disruption, and Wall Street is asleep at the switch. 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
0: Got a new book for you to check out, Out of Touch, The Elite 1% and the Battle for America's Soul. It does seem that way, doesn't it? All these big corporations, people going to Washington and enriching themselves while allegedly being members of Congress. Well, Scott Rasmussen joins me. He's an ESPN co-founder and pollster across 13 presidential elections. He's had the finger on the pulse of America for a long time. Scott, good morning.
9: Good morning. Great to be with you today.
0: Nice to have you back on the program. It's been a bit, but you've got a brand new book, Out of Touch. I think a lot of these folks are out of touch. I think they're tone deaf. And I can go through a list of the issues where people are just like, what are you talking about? Where do you start in this book?
9: Well, I start with the fact that the elite 1% reject America's founding ideals. This elite 1%, people with a postgraduate degree, they make a lot of money, they live in densely populated urban areas. They think the rest of us have too much individual freedom. About half of them don't think you should be allowed to vote without a college degree. And the scary part is they think most Americans agree with them.
0: They don't, by the way.
9: That's correct.
0: I
9: started polling in the late 80s, and I was working for the term limits movement. 80% of Americans supported that then, support it now, and guess what? Doesn't make any difference. In Washington, it was always considered a controversial issue. It was reported by journalists as controversial. How can an 80% issue be controversial? Only because the people in Washington didn't want to talk about it.
0: Well, same thing today. Voter ID, it's an 80-20 issue, right? It is. Men and women's sports might be a 90-10 issue. And these are the kind of issues it's like, guys, why don't you do something about this? These are pretty cut and dried, bipartisan opportunities, make Washington work for the people again and all of that. And yet, they sit on their hands, Scott.
9: Well, and again, this gets back to the idea that they reject the founding ideals. They don't really think that government derives its authority from the consent of the governed. They don't think their job is to represent their voters. They take a view that was really promoted by Woodrow Wilson in the late 19th century, that voters are ignorant and stupid, and that what we'd all be better off if we let experts run the government and the rest of us should just do as we're told. In the book, I cite data showing that this elite 1% believes that if a regulator decides a rule is needed and they know that people strongly disapprove of it, they say, well, ignore the voters. Implement what you think is right. And that's how you get the decisions like boys playing girls' sports.
0: Well, fortunately, the Supreme Court struck down the Chevron doctrine. And so these agencies don't have unlimited power anymore. This court actually stood up for the people. That's a little bit of good news, isn't it?
9: That's good news, and I'm very optimistic. I still believe America's best days are in the future, that our kids and grandkids will have a better life than we can imagine. The other good news, and this is really important, people lose sight of it. Back in the 60s and 70s, there were only three television networks. There were three news shows. They all got their storylines by reading the New York Times in the morning. There was no room for opposing thoughts. But since then, we had the cable revolution, and then we had the internet, and then social media and smartphones. Real America's Voice could not have existed in the 60s or 70s. Now there is a chance to get different voices in the mix. And why that matters is the elite 1% could control three networks. They lost control of the narrative, and over time, that's good news for the rest of us.
0: Yeah, they're not pleased with this. They're a bit agitated, I think is a good way to put it. Look, one of the things that I find surprising is, in your research here, Scott, redistricting. It has been done masterfully by Democrats for decades. Look at California, Illinois, New York, all of New England. Not a single Republican to be found. Not in Congress, anyway. And yet, when the Republicans come back and say, okay, we can play your game with your rules, and it's not popular. It seems, I don't think the Republicans care, because they're trying to balance out what has been gamed out for years, but it's still not popular. That surprises me. Your thoughts?
9: Well, you have to remember that most Americans don't live and breathe politics. Two out of three voters talk politics either rarely or never, maybe once a week. These voters actually want a fair process. And when they hear the stories come out about redistricting, what they hear is voters don't get to choose their congressmen. The map makers do. That's not what voters want. And when they look at the two sides, it's really a sad situation. It's like toddlers. People on the left automatically assume that people on the right are cheating and wrong, and people on the right, people who are politically engaged in the battles, assume the same of the other side. And they're really ignoring that big mass of people who think, again, we're supposed to be in charge, not one of these teams.
0: Yeah, you know, and one of the things that keeps coming up in these conversations for me recently are these data centers. These small towns say no. We don't want the data center. And they get out their bulldozers and say, we don't care. They bulldoze the local town council, figuratively. And then they bulldoze the earth literally and put in these data centers anyway, 6,000 of them. And to what end, people are begging to know, what are you trying to do to us? Because I don't feel good about it. The people don't feel good about it. But the elites building these, like Meta and others, they don't care, do they?
9: Well, you know, when you talk about the data centers, the biggest concern is when you tie it to AI.
0: Correct.
9: If you do polling about data centers in general, the results are much different than when you throw in the AI mix. So that's where a concern is. But my book is dedicated to the nation's 519,000 state and local elected officials. I believe we should be putting the power in their hands. Let county decisions be made in the county. If it's a government decision at all, otherwise let it be, an individual decision. What, regardless of the specific issue, the more we can move decision-making closer to home, the more we empower individual Americans.
0: And isn't that the way it's supposed to work? Isn't that what the 9th and 10th Amendment were about? To give whatever's not designated specifically for the federal government is reserved for the people and reserved for the states. I mean, it's pretty clear the states are supposed to be more powerful than the federal government. That's not the way it is, Scott.
9: It's not the way it is today. And this heritage that we embraced began even before 1776. Back in 1636, the new colonists decided they wanted to create a college. They wanted to create Harvard. But the problem back in the 17th century was you were not allowed to create any organization without permission from the king. And that meant to the colonists, they didn't want to embrace his theology. They ran across the Atlantic to avoid it. We as a nation are blessed by that heritage. The fact that we don't have to ask permission for government for everything. That's what made us an innovation nation. That's what's moved America forward. And that's what we're losing when you move power into Washington, D.C., into the hands of a narrow elite, rather than having decision-making closer to the people.
0: Scott Rasmussen, the brand-new book, Out of Touch, The Elite 1% and the Battle for America's Soul. Incredible and an important book in an important time. Scott, thank you for being here and sharing.
9: My pleasure. Thank you.
0: Thank you, sir. He's been in this game for a long time. He has a pretty good idea of how it works. Better than me some days, that's for sure. I'll take a break and be right back.
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11: The Answer.
0: All right, so we spend a lot of time now talking about these data centers because they are the next, well, they're the next step in unleashing, you know, the power of communication and innovation and AI and all of it. 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Joining me is Brian Rankin, an adjunct fellow at the Competitive Enterprise Institute who focuses on communications and tech issues. An attorney with over 30 years of experience practicing law for cable, telecom, and tech companies. He joins me now. Nice to see you this morning, Brian.
11: Great to be with you, Steve.
0: All right.
11: Thanks for having me on.
0: Thanks for having you. Thanks for being here. The compound interest of innovation, Wi-Fi and the power of unlicensed spectrum. 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
11: Well, you know, investors understand the power of compound interest, right? 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And Wi-Fi is a great example of that. And it is because Wi-Fi uses what's called unlicensed spectrum. So just to take a step back, we have licensed spectrum, and that's the spectrum that forms the core of our mobile networks. AT&T, Verizon, T-Mobile use licensed spectrum. It's exclusive use and regulated. And this is the kind of spectrum that they pay billions of dollars for at FCC auctions. Wi-Fi, however, uses unlicensed spectrum. This is spectrum that requires no fee. There's no centralized control. Anybody can access it. Anybody can be a Wi-Fi provider. And that's really a key here, is that this decentralized aspect of this unlicensed spectrum has allowed Wi-Fi to become what it is today. I mean, it's utterly ubiquitous. You can't imagine going anywhere without accessing Wi-Fi today. And it actually has rather humble origins. In 1985, when the Reagan FCC created these unlicensed spectrum bands, the very little was actually thought of them. In fact, they were referred to as junk bands. And at the time, they were used for garage door openers and baby monitors and things like that. But of course, what happens is because of the unlicensed nature, there's no centralized control. There's no fee. Because of that, entrepreneurs and innovators were able to get to work. And within a few years, by 1988, the first wireless router started to appear. And over time, we've just seen this exponential growth of Wi-Fi into everywhere, coffee shops, hotels, airports, schools, right? Your workplace, the list simply goes on. And it really shows the power of entrepreneurship, of engineers, of technologists, and the power that is allowed to take place when the government takes a step back and adopts a deregulatory model.
0: So should there be more of that is the obvious question here, Brian. Should we have more open lanes for people to be, you know, inventive and create opportunities and not have these bridles and these leashes? If we had more of this, sounds like we might have more opportunity for the general public and for entrepreneurs.
11: Well, I think that's exactly right. That's how you get the compound interest of innovation. Is one of the key policy lessons here is that a secret sauce for the United States and our great country is economic freedom. And we can empower entrepreneurs and innovators, or we can empower regulators. And the record is very clear. When we empower entrepreneurs and innovators, we get the creation of economic value, we get technological advancement, and we get more prosperity for every American. And this space is a great example of it. We have some of the best broadband networks in the world, and we've been able to build them largely with private risk capital under a very light touch regulatory regime, in part because in the first Trump term, the Trump FCC overturned net neutrality. And of course, the current Trump FCC does not support it. And we have a federal court of appeals saying it's not lawful.
0: Right.
11: And giving that space, right, to private risk capital investors, to engineers, to just go innovate. We've created some of the best broadband networks in the world, and we've not had the problems that, for example, they've had in Europe. But let me give you an example during the pandemic. Europe regulates broadband like an old-fashioned common carrier phone service. Well, during the pandemic, of course, everybody's now at home. They're all logging online, and the Europeans were worried that their internet network was going to crash. They couldn't handle the traffic.
0: Yeah.
11: Its regulatory model had not encouraged investment, had not encouraged innovation, And so there was actually a European Union commissioner called the CEO of Netflix and asked him to degrade their traffic, to slow their traffic, to keep from, quote, breaking the internet in Europe. Yeah. We never experienced that in the United States. Our networks perform superbly because we have a light touch model.
0: Well, Brian, I think that less regulation and more innovation is always a path forward for America, and yet some people seem enamored with government regulation of everything. Let's hope that the people prevail. Brian Rankin, thank you for being here.
11: Thanks for having me.
0: Really appreciate it. There you have it. Just let them innovate without government oversight and regulation. Many of you have struggled to lose weight. You lose it, you gain it back. What if I told you it's not your fault? It's not points or shakes or living at the gym. If it was willpower, you'd already be done with it. 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
0: All right, let's check in on sports now with Brock Palmbush.
14: With a look at sports, I'm Brock Palmbush. For the third time in their nine-year history, the Vegas Golden Knights are headed to the Stanley Cup Final. This after finishing off a four-game sweep of the Colorado Avalanche 2-1 last night in Las Vegas. Mark Stone and Cole Smith were the Knights' goal scorers. Vegas will play either Carolina or Montreal in the final, starting sometime next week. The Oklahoma City Thunder are one win away from the NBA Finals as they knocked off the San Antonio Spurs 127-114 in Oklahoma City in Game 5 of the Western Conference Finals last night. League MVP Shai Gilgeous-Alexander led the Thunder with 32 points, Oklahoma City leads the series 3-2. Game 6 tomorrow night in San Antonio. A full schedule in Major League Baseball last night. American League winners included Baltimore, Minnesota, and the LA Angels. National League winners included Philadelphia, Milwaukee, and the Los Angeles Dodgers. That's a look at sports. Back to you, Steve.
0: All right, Brock, thank you for that. In case you missed it, and I don't know how you would have at this point, but if you're just joining us, John Cornyn got clubbed like a baby seal in Texas last night. Ken Paxton took 64% of the vote. 64% of the vote. He won by more than 385,000 votes. It wasn't even a foot race. And John Cornyn, the four-term senator from Texas, outspent Paxton 9-1. And on the bigger scoreboard, you need to know this. Donald Trump is now 117 for 117 in his endorsements. I mean, it is a remarkable record. A remarkable record. Undefeated. 8-8 in governor endorsements. 101 for 101 in endorsements at the House. And 9-9 now in Senate endorsements. Now, some of those were easy. They were slam dunks. No competition. But this one in Texas, this is a big one. Thomas Massie in Kentucky, that was a big one. So for anybody who says that Trump doesn't have that political power and clout, you must be kidding. You must be kidding. 117 for 117, 100% success rate. If Donald Trump endorses you, you win. And yes, Ken Paxton will win in Texas. James Tallarico will not. We'll continue coverage right here as we continue on. I'll be back in a moment.
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2: News This Hour from Town Hall. I'm Jason Walker. United States forces have carried out new defensive strikes on an Iranian military site after downing Iranian attack drones. Officials say the U.S. also struck an Iranian ground control station that was about to launch a fifth drone. President Trump convening his cabinet Wednesday as a wide range of topics were discussed. Notably, of course, the talks aimed at ending the war. Also, the president says that Tulsi Gabbard exposed a lot of fraud within the government and in the country in general.
15: And she declassified numerous historic documents of special public interest, including related to the JFK and RFK assassinations, which everybody wanted to see. And we're now releasing a lot of things having to do with space. You know, it's people are very interested in it. It actually became the number one topic. We're releasing a lot of information having to do with extraterrestrial.
2: Gabbard, Director of National Intelligence, now resigning her post to attend to the health of her ailing husband. Former Attorney General Pam Bondi has been diagnosed with thyroid cancer. She is currently undergoing treatment. Two people arrested outside an ICE detention center in New Jersey where protesters were clashing with police.
16: The situation outside the detention center in Newark, New Jersey, escalating with the arrest of two individuals, federal ICE agents assaulted by rioters. Department of Homeland Security Secretary Mark Wayne Mullen says they were sprayed with an unknown chemical substance outside the federal facility. The protests started Friday after some of the criminal illegal aliens inside reportedly went on a hunger strike to protest conditions in the building. Laura Winters reporting.
2: More on these stories at townhall.com.
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3: Overnight, expect partly cloudy skies with a low of 56. Tomorrow, Thursday, anticipate plenty of sunshine with slightly cooler temperatures, making for a pleasant day ahead with a high of 72. Thursday night will be clear with a low of 48. I'm meteorologist Jason Caterina on FM 92.7 and AM 1400. 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
20: 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A new hour starts right now.
0: All right, welcome back to it as we jump right back in. The Axe Michigan tax on property taxes will not make the ballot. That's

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2: Appears to have been a factor, yeah, in stupidity. Speed and stupidity. I am outraged by this. We'll find out if drugs or alcohol were involved as well at some point, but it's absolutely heart-wrenching. These guys go to work to fix the roads and never go home. Unbelievable. I'm going to move on to politics now because it seems to me that Graham Plattner, Hassan Piker, Abdul El-Sayed, all of them are campaigning on America Last policies. Bernie Sanders campaigning with a guy, Graham Plattner, who had a Nazi tattoo on his chest for 20 years. 20 years! Class warfare is alive and well. He's putting for a punitive tax on producers. On producers. Listen to this.
3: I introduced recently legislation to establish a 5% annual wealth tax on the 938 billionaires in America who collectively are worth more than $8 trillion. And I want to, just to give you an example of how insane the level of inequality is in America, I want to tell you what this legislation would accomplish. This is a 5% tax on fewer than 1,000 billionaires on their wealth. This is what it would do. If this legislation were to pass in its first year, it would provide every man, woman, and child in a household less than 150,000, it's the vast majority of households, with a $3,000 direct payment.
2: Yeah, except the math doesn't actually work, Bernie. But, you know, you math check these people, and if that were true, let's say they did that, and then he goes on to say you could pay teachers, you could pay people money, da-da-da-da. According to the projections, mathematically speaking, that tax would run out in less than 10 years. And then you've already gotten people to rely on that money coming in and free daycare, and more money for teachers and free checks to families, and there'll be no billionaires in America. Mission accomplished. Of course, you'd have people that have all suddenly lost all this money they were getting in for free just for existing. It's another half-baked idea from a kook, Bernie Sanders. And Bernie Sanders is, by definition, a kook. Always has been. Nobody takes him seriously, except those on the fringe. I wouldn't let Bernie Sanders run a Dairy Queen. I wouldn't. He's not qualified. When it comes to crime, the Republicans are apparently qualified, according to CNN, and they are far more trusted. And in fact, the trust continues to go up when it comes to law enforcement and crime. Listen to this.
4: Why is it such a potent issue? Because who voters trust more in crime? You know, oftentimes we put up these graphics, you know, Democrats are leading or Trump was leading and then Democrats came ahead. But look at this. Who voters trust more in crime? In October of 2024, Trump was trusted more in crime than Kamala Harris by 4 points. Look at the Republican lead right now, though, in the average of polling. Look at this. Republicans nationally are more trusted on crime than Democrats by a 13-point margin. It's one of the few issues in which the Republican advantage, Johnny B, has actually expanded out from what Trump was looking at a little bit under 2 years ago.
2: Yeah, it continues to grow because law enforcement, backing the blue, enforcing laws, holding people accountable is actually a popular thing with people across the board, and there you have it. Speaking of crime and the lack of enforcement, in Seattle, they defunded the police. They sent out social workers instead of police to important and heated situations. How's that working? Well, it's so bad, that some neighborhoods are erecting barricades on their streets to keep criminals out and keep them from shooting up their neighborhoods. For real, listen.
5: There's been a shooting almost every

0: night in the last couple of weeks.
1: It's terrifying to live here, and it's even more terrifying that the city is absolutely doing nothing to protect the citizens in this neighborhood.
2: Which is why they're taking matters into their own hands. They put up these makeshift barriers.
3: It was a game changer. We, you know, it made it feel much more safe there.
4: Putting up their own barriers to block the streets so the criminals don't go shoot up their neighborhoods. Well done, Seattle. I can't figure out why Starbucks left. Can you? I mean, they're taxing the daylights out of the producers. They flee. They don't fund the police. The neighborhoods are basically armed forts now. Well done, everybody. Unbelievable. Meanwhile, Sherrod Brown, former senator from Ohio, trying to get reelected after he lost last time around, refuses to return money tied to Jeffrey Epstein. Oh, it's not a big deal, says Sherrod Brown. Listen.
5: Brown's campaign has received some money from Wexler's wife, Abigail, along with former Treasury Secretary Larry Summers, who himself has faced scrutiny over his ties to Epstein.
6: Will you donate that money back to charity?
7: They're not tied in any way the way the co-conspirator is tied in. And then he voted to close the files.
8: Right, so it sounds like you don't see a need to return that money from Summers.
7: I don't see them. I think that it's not real reporting to make those comparisons.
4: So CNN, you're not doing real reporting to say I should return money connected to Jeffrey Epstein. When CNN is asking about it, it's a problem for those on the left. Sherrod Brown will not win that vote in Ohio. They saw him for 20 years or more. They've had their fill. Time for something different. Good job, Ohio. Keep it red. Keep it done. All right, when we come back, deep cleansing breath with Ron Rademacher, all right, about what's great about Michigan. I'll be right back.

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11: The Answer.
12: Let's get right back into it. We do this every week to tell you what's great about the great state of Michigan. And the guy that's traveled around checking out the burgers and the beer and everything in between is Ron Rademacher, everybody. Here he is. Ron, nice to see you.
13: Hey, Steve. Good to be seen. How was your weekend?
12: Lovely, actually. I mean, my back's still a little bit sore because we did gardening at the northern compound, gardening at the southern compound, rototilling, digging, moving dirt, all of that. But it's good. The flowers are in, the vegetables are in, and the deer have eaten my sunflowers before they could even become teenagers. But so it is.
13: It sounds like a typical Michigan Memorial Day weekend.
12: It does. Could have. I planned to get out on the boat, didn't quite make it. We're hoping maybe next weekend we'll blow the dust off it and get it out there.
13: Well, you should have the weather now. The weather over Memorial Day weekend was a little sketchy. We were at
12: chilly.
13: Houghton Lake for the show there, and the fishing was good one day. David from Caledonia stopped by he's a listener. He stopped by the booth to say hello and talk. We talked about the fishing, and he wanted to let me know that we should give a shout out to the Upper Hand Brewing Company in Escanaba, where Dakota and the gang are celebrating 10 years.
12: 10 years!
13: Of service with the Suns.
12: Good for
13: them. So, there's a milestone for you up there in Escanaba. Way to go, guys. I can't wait to get up there this summer.
12: I should have checked it out when I was up there here a couple weeks ago, but, well.
13: Well, now you know, and I'm sure they'll be looking for you. Also, you know, and this is a, we have to, it's a, so long, thanks for all the suds to our other buddies. 100 years, Steve, Schlitz beer has shut down.
12: 177 no years. The beer that made Milwaukee famous and me sit on the toilet.
13: Yes, the beer that made Milwaukee famous. Exactly.
12: Yeah.
13: Exactly. And we have to do a shout out to, it's not on the sheet, but I can't let it go by. This is the 20th anniversary, as you well know. Hats off to Al Gore on his book, An Inconvenient Truth.
12: What year was that?
13: 20 years ago, yesterday, it was last week, 20 years ago.
12: And so, therefore, we're all dead. This is an illusion.
13: We are all dead. There is no snow. There is no ice. And all of the baby seals are went the same way as that guy in Texas.
12: Yeah. The doom and gloom, so, you know, at some point you're just like, stop it, right? I mean, it's just like, stop it.
13: Well, you know, you can observe, as in the words of Yogi Berra, you can observe a lot just by looking around. Mm. I mean, all you had to do was look around. There was plenty of ice. There was plenty of snow. It wasn't happening. It was just like the COVID thing. They said there were bodies in the streets and the emergency rooms were backed up. I drove by hospitals. There was nothing going on. The nurses were outside smoking one. So, yeah, come on.
12: Nothing. Nothing happening. Nothing.
13: There was something, you know, we were talking about Escanaba. They're having their Cruising Classic this weekend. Let's get to some fun stuff here. That's the Fun Run Car Show at the UP State. We've been doing that for years. Over in Hessel, the Aldo Leopold Festival is going on. Now, Hessel's a little town over by Leschino Islands. What you do, Steve, is you go over the bridge, you stop at Clyde's briefly.
12: Of course.
13: And then you head north, and you head east on 134 to Hessel, and that's over to the Leschino Islands where they're going to be birding. They'll be kayaking. They'll be hiking. And the headquarters is the Hessel Schoolhouse. Great time there. If you're going the other way, which you probably would want this one, is Ontonagon. It's time for the Lake Trout Classic.
12: I like that.
13: Every year, they are out there looking for the big ones in the Upper Peninsula, Ontonagon. One of my favorite little towns up there.
12: Yeah, beautiful place. It is a beautiful place.
13: Beautiful place.
12: Yeah.
13: So we got stuff going on down here, too. So, you know, we got a lot of them. I'll never get through all of them. But Sleeping Bear Dunes, we got to give a shout out to that. It's the Piping Plover Hunt. No, wait a minute. No. They're not hunting it. You can't hunt the piping plovers. My apologies to everybody around Sleeping Bear Dunes. Bird watchers live to spot
12: Rod
13: this
12: said
13: bird.
12: They were hunting them, so I brought my shagga. Rod said right on that radio show, I can go hunt them birds. He said it right there on the radio.
13: Sorry about that, but no, this is a special time. The piping plovers are nesting, and they'll be protecting those. In Augusta, you can go to the Kellogg Bird Sanctuary. Now, there they're taking care of the eagles. And what you do is you go, you take your wife, you take your kids. They are going to supply you with all the equipment you need and teach you how to fish. Mm-hmm. And the fish you catch will be fed to the eagles there for lunch.
12: That's nice.
13: That's like fun. That sounds like fun.
12: So that's
13: if you want loud and noisy fun. If you want loud and noisy fun, head over to Silver Lake Dunes this weekend. The Jeep invasion is going on, and we live just a few miles from there. And you can't believe how many of these people show up with these Jeeps.
12: Yeah,
13: and it is May, and we do have deep fried asparagus in local restaurants. If you've never had
12: that sounds good.
13: You will never regret. It is so good.
12: So, I want to go back to your eagle story there in Augusta.
13: Yeah,
12: it reminds me somewhere. In the Petoskey area of northern Michigan, I've not been to it, but I've seen it online. There is a gentleman who will collect the roadkill, the deer, in the winter, and drag them out. He's got 100 acres or something like that. And the bald eagles descend like you've never seen. They'll come in a couple hundred at a time, I'm told. People think it's just this huge spectacle. It's an interesting thing.
13: I have not... I seem to have heard a rumor of this one. Does he have a stand set up yet where you can go and pay 25 cents? And
12: No, he just lets them in. Come watch. So I was thinking I was going to start dragging roadkill out onto my southern compound property and let the eagles come in.
13: I think it'd be perfect. You might be able to get a few coyotes over there.
12: Oh, you certainly would. Yeah.
13: And you know what you should do too, Steve, you're right in that part. You should buy hell.
12: Yeah, buy hell.
13: You know, hell is for sale.
12: Yeah, I've heard that.
13: I think it's relatively cheap.
12: But for some people, you get it for free, so you don't even have to pay for it.
13: Well, my tip's been stamped. There's no problem for me.
12: MichiganBackroads.com, MichiganBackroads.com. Yeah, The Road to Hell with Ron Rademacher. MichiganBackroads.com, yeah. Plus his books. If you want to be featured here or anything else, go to MichiganBackroads.com. Get his great books as well. Thank you, Ron.
13: Thank you, Steve. And David from Caledonia, thanks for stopping by. We love it when people stop by the booth. I will see you next week.
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12: All right, in case you missed this yesterday, and this is so predictable, that the socialist mayor of New York City, Zohran Mamdani, is going after private ownership. The mayor says he's going to go after bad landlords, pledging to help transfer ownership away from the landlords to nonprofits and other community organizations, and sometimes the tenants themselves. Block by block is the plan. And for buildings that have suffered chronic neglect, we will work to transfer ownership to responsible stewards. Stewards that include community land trusts, nonprofits, and tenants themselves. That's the quote. The 111-page housing plan, which overall calls to build 200,000 new affordable homes and preserve or stabilize another 200,000 over the next 10 years, would boost the power of New York City renters. This is a one-sided pro-tenant plan that does absolutely nothing for thousands of distressed small rent-stabilized property owners who next month will be saddled with a Mamdani-engineered rent freeze from the Rent Guidelines Board, said Ann Korchak, board president of Small Property Owners of New York. The code enforcement section in particular is all politics, no substance. Small owners often victimized by tenant-caused violations and denial of access to apartments. The latest Mamdani housing scheme will deepen the distress of rent-stabilized properties, the backbone of affordable housing. All true. The socialist is going to make things far worse. Far worse. I can guarantee you. Let's see here. It's just the transfer of private ownership and stealing from landlords their property to put in the hands of government or nonprofits. We know how the nonprofits go. They make a lot of profit at the top of that pyramid. Those at the bottom get doodly squat. Another terrible idea. Is he going to make it a year? My bet is still no. My bet is still no, he will not make it a year. We'll find out, won't we? Yes, we will. All right. I'll take a break and come back after this.

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2: With SRN News, I'm Jason Walker. President Trump Wednesday saying Iran is negotiating on fumes. And now this. U.S. forces have carried out new defensive strikes on an Iranian military facility after downing Iranian attack drones. Officials say the U.S. also struck an Iranian ground control station that was about to launch a fifth drone. In a new report, the Center for Strategic International Studies by U.S. military contractors say they'll need 3 years to replenish stockpiles of weapons used in the Iran war. But at the Pentagon, Pete Hegseth says that's not true. Still no further word out of the Kenya area early Thursday morning, but officials say an unknown number of students have been killed in a school fire. This is SRN News.
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3: Overnight, expect partly cloudy skies with a low of 56. Tomorrow, Thursday, anticipate plenty of sunshine with slightly cooler temperatures, making for a pleasant day ahead with a high of 72. Thursday night will be clear with a low of 48. I'm meteorologist Jason Caterina on FM 92.7 and AM 1400. 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
6: Hi. President Trump has triggered a $200 billion tech disruption, and Wall Street is asleep at the switch. 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
7: I just had the most entertaining conversation in the break with my next guest, Dr. Matthew Meehan, who has written a new book, The American Book of Fables. And I'm just excited because there are so many things in there in places that I've been, like Glacier National Park and Yellowstone. If you've never been to these places, they are truly magical. So magical, in fact, when people first came back with reports of Yellowstone to the East Coast, to Washington, New York, people thought they were lying. They weren't lying. These are magical places. Doctor, welcome to the program.
8: Thanks for having me, Steve.
7: Yeah, so Your American Book of Fables, Molly Hemingway raves about this. Obviously, she's well thought of in my circle, she is for sure, and all the work she does. So that's a pretty good accolade. Tell me about this book. Why did you come to do it, and what can people expect?
8: I felt like America was at a crossroads in a bit of a crisis of hope and optimism, not really knowing how to be American and not having a great sort of memory for all the good that we've done, which makes for gratitude so that we can do more good for the next generations. An A250 was coming up, and no one had really done an Aesop's Fables, but also kind of tied it to the American history and American wildlife and ecology. And I just saw all those threads and said, we're going to tie it together. And so you get a book that has 13 chapters. They walk through the 13 parts of the Declaration of Independence, but by going through 13 regions of the country, and there are nursery rhymes for littles, fables for middles, and then primary sources and short stories and more sort of poems and cool things about nature and history in America and its settlement, all sort of merged together and updated and keyed to our wildlife. Instead of the lion and the tiger, it's the bald eagle, the buffalo, and the beaver.
7: Very nice. Cornerstones of America. The bison, thankfully, is still here because of intervention in the late 1880s kept it from going not here anymore. What was your favorite part of the country? We talked a lot about Montana in the break and Glacier National Park and Yellowstone because I lived there and you've spent time there and you're going fly fishing this year before I am. I'm a bit jealous. But the fact of the matter is, what is your favorite part of the country, or do you have several?
8: I mean, I grew up in the Mississippi and Missouri River Valley and literally could go run out my back door, run down a rock bed creek, and then go cane pole fishing in the Missouri. So I'm very fond of Chapter 4, The Great Lakes and Great Rivers, that covers just one word in the Declaration, life, right? The right to life, and then the next chapter is liberty, and then we go to the Front Range for pursuit of happiness. But in the American Book of Fables, I honestly, in my travels, I did a lot of research with my illustrator. We went all over the country, and I have to say, I was just gobsmacked, as Shakespeare said, wonder wounded by Glacier National Park. I said, this has to be the end of the book. We're going to end here because it's the climax of American nature.
7: And I've said this on this program before. I've taken my kids there. Ivy and I have gone there more than a couple of times, because going to the Sun Road, I believe, is the greatest ribbon of highway in this country. If you're afraid of heights, don't do it. But if you're not, do this road. That and the Beartooth Pass north of Yellowstone in Cook City, Montana, the two greatest roads in America, in my opinion. But going to the Sun Road, built in 1932, and they got these little cut-out chunks of granite there. But if you hit it with a car, that's not going to stop you. So pay attention, just to be honest, right?
8: Yeah, we went up there, and my illustrator painted the Going to the Sun Road and the Going to Sun Road Mountain, and the whole book. There's a lot of parts to this book. It's a 400-page book. This is an heirloom for A250 to last the family 250 more years. This is not a little kid's book of 50 pages. This is a major work in American studies, just to be clear. Like, this is a major book for A250. I'm sort of a go big or go home for 250.
7: Let me ask you
8: but
7: this.
8: In it, please, go ahead.
7: Because this comes to mind, T.R., Teddy Roosevelt, America's 26th president, was very active in preserving places like Glacier and Yellowstone and Yosemite and Sequoia and you know, all the great national parks of this country. How key was his work, you know, back at the turn of the last century to make this all possible for people today?
8: I think it's foundational. It's fundamental to preserve a kind of both just the beauty itself, but also our own American character. We have to remember what we did, which is settle this wild and amazing country. And the parks are kind of a window back into our own past, as well as, and I try to focus on this at the end of the book, it moves us to piety and sort of thanksgiving for the provident God that gave us this incredibly beautiful land. And I think that's actually a really fundamentally important part of how we're going to be a self-governing people, is that we realize we do have a governor in heaven, right? And he's a very good governor who provides for us. And that kind of gratitude is, I think, foundational for us to be who we are.
7: Here's a question. And we've had a practice of, our family. We've been going to national parks trying to check off as many as we can. I don't know if we'll get to all of them. We did do Isle Royale, the least visited national park in America, in the middle of Lake Superior. What a spectacular place.
8: Yes, I've been there. It's beautiful.
7: It is spectacular. But a lot of these national parks now, the number of people coming through is overwhelming. And I wonder if there comes a day in America where we have to give a lottery system or something, because otherwise they're going to get trampled. Because they have been, especially during COVID, they became so popular, and there's just been this surge, whether it's Smoky Mountain National Park, which I think is still the most visited because of its proximity to that big population, or Yellowstone, which has over 3 million visitors a year. Do you see a time when we have to be careful about how many people we let in?
8: I can see a world in which there are just sort of you strike out and you have to go and wait next year. I think if you have a kind of lottery system, that would be rough, but it would actually drive people to the less traveled parks. So I think there's actually a lot more room to give. It just means you don't get to go to Yellowstone every time you want, but you might go to, you know, one of the other great and less visited parks. I went to some of them, like Biscayne just south of Miami. It's amazing. The coral reefs down there, are wild. I feel that, some of the mountain ones like Zion, it's well traveled, but nowhere near what it could take. So I kind of think that even if we do wind up having to limit things, there's a lot of room to give. And I mean, just the national park system is tremendous. And by the way, there is a character, Theodore or Teddy the Moose, the bull moose, who appears in Glacier National in the American Book of Fables.
7: There you go. Yeah, Utah, I think, has the most with 5. You mentioned Zion, but Arches and Red Rocks and all those.
8: Yeah, that's right.
7: Did you do Angel's Landing? That's my last question for you. Did you do it? Did you go up Angel's Landing, you know, because I don't think I'm capable.
8: I didn't. I did the Salamander and the Upper Grinnell. Yeah. And I did that long hike but I did not do Angel's Landing. No, sorry. Right.
7: You are living a charmed life. I, however you slice it, you went to all these great places, took an illustrator, wrote a great book, the American Book of Fables. And, I commend you for this. I need to get a copy of it, obviously, because, you are right up my alley, sir. And I really appreciate you sharing today. I assume people can find it in all the normal places.
8: Yeah, it's available on Amazon, Barnes & Noble, anywhere you buy books, basically.
7: Well, I really appreciate it, Doctor. Dr. Matthew Meehan, M-E-H-A-N, the American Book of Fables. Go find it, folks. It is at 400 pages, an heirloom, like he said. And exploring America's greatness through national parks is one incredible way to do it. Sir, thank you.
8: Thank you very much, Steve.
7: Really appreciate it. That was fun for me. I bet Ivy's got comments on that, too, you know, because she's been to these great places with me and the family, a lot of them. We'll talk to her after the break.

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8: The Answer.
0: Years since Al Gore said there'd be no snow in the winters and all the glaciers would be gone, you know, and we're just talking about Glacier National Park. Jackson Glacier, at the top of Going to the Sun Road, still there. I know, because I went there with my beautiful wife, my bride, Ivy, who joins me now. Ivy, nice to see you.
9: Nice to see you as well. Man, what a great place. Glacier National Park, incredibly beautiful.
0: It is. You've been there a few times.
9: Yeah.
0: We rented it.
9: And it's weird. There's still glaciers.
0: Now, are they smaller? Sure they are. And the Great Lakes are bigger. You know, the climate change has gone on forever. But one of the times we went there, I don't know if it was the last time, been there a lot, you rented the most incredible Airbnb along a river that was just roaring. Wow. So we had our coffee there.
9: That was in Kings Canyon and Sequoia.
0: Oh,
9: yeah, we were along a river there that was absolutely gorgeous. And then going into Sequoia National Park, which literally, when you drive through these giant trees, it is almost as if it's not real. It's like a set in a movie.
0: And the trees are deceptive. You go up and touch them, and they're soft. You'd think they'd be rock hard. They're soft, which protects them from forest fires.
9: That's right. They're very resilient to forest fires.
0: I think that's one of the better things we've done, taking the kids to all these different national parks. And you
9: beautiful.
0: And I, too. I think Sequoia is a magical place. I think those trees are magical. I could go and spend a month in Sequoia. I could. You know that. Might hurt my paycheck, but but these places are magical. And what an incredible book this man has apparently written.
9: Yeah, you know, national parks are a treasure, and if you've never been to one before, I highly recommend it. You can drive there. There's a lot of really inexpensive lodging, you know, that you can get. You can camp out at these places if you're
0: like,
9: you kind of got to get ahead of the game because they're very popular destination spots. But what was the national park you were referring to? You were referring to not Sequoia, but
0: Arches, Zion.
9: No. Oh, I actually went to Zion with some girlfriends a couple of years ago.
0: Yeah.
9: Actually, it was 3 years ago now. And first of all, extremely hot, this was in May.
0: That's Utah, yeah.
9: Utah. And you were talking about Angel's Landing there. Well, you have to do a lottery. So in order to get into Angel's Landing, you have to put in your name. And if you get chosen because it got to be too popular, then it would be... So if you guys don't know about Angel's Landing, there's one way up and one way down.
0: Little spine.
9: And it's literally...
0: So what was the view like at the top?
9: Oh, I didn't go. I took about 10 steps on the way to the route, and I started feeling like I was going to pass out. And at that time decided that my husband would probably be very mad at me if I attempted to go.
0: Well, in fairness, a guy died there just a couple of weeks ago.
9: Yeah, well, it is... You're literally, I don't know how many.
0: Hundreds of feet, whatever it is.
9: Thousands, probably a couple thousand feet, yeah. I would say.
0: And
9: there's
0: there
9: only,
0: it is.
9: And there's like a chain that you hang on to and you walk. And then if someone's coming the other direction, whether you're coming or going, you have to go around them. So my palms are literally sweating right now thinking about it.
0: Yeah.
9: So actually, there was four of us that went. Two of the women made it up to the top, to the summit. They came back in tears. It was the hardest thing they'd ever done, as scariest thing they had ever done. And I cried with them thinking, thank God. I didn't go.
0: Yeah, I'm not doing it.
9: Yeah.
0: Just so we're, look, I don't have a fear of heights.
9: I have zero desire to do it.
0: But we're at Taft Point. Was that Glacier?
9: No.
0: Well, where's Taft Point?
9: It's the...
0: Also in California.
9: It is in California. Hello. Oh, Yosemite.
0: Yeah. Well, that one at Taft Point... I got out to the edge and just looked over, and it was concave beneath. That freaked me out.
9: I remember you backpedaling because you're on all fours and you're like scooting backwards. And I know like my limitations, so I didn't even go towards the edge. But we were actually hiking that day with a former U.S. Navy SEAL. Yeah. Actually, I think he might have been still. He was reserve, wasn't he?
0: He was, yeah, still on active duty.
9: And so he was a cool individual. He was actually born in the park. His mom. Was the park ranger
0: director.
9: There.
0: Correct. She was in charge of the place. Superintendent was her title.
9: Superintendent.
0: Yeah.
9: And so he grew up in the park and he's like, would you feel comfortable if, I held out your kids over the edge? I was like, sure.
0: Yes. Okay.
9: Yes, but I'm going to be over here and I'm not going to watch.
0: But he did it. The boy was, 7 or 8, 9 years old, whatever. Held him out from his arms and he was out at a 45 degree angle. I'm like...
9: And he has a big smile on his face and I'm like... I'm going to die. But, those places are so interesting, so magical, so beautiful. I actually remember, as we're sitting there looking at the rock face of El Capitan.
0: Yeah.
9: Which is when, the guy from Spree Solo had
0: done that. He climbed that thing with no ropes. Idiot.
9: He climbed the thing with no ropes. But as you're sitting there looking at it, they look like tiny little ants on the side of this rock face. And the only way that you can really see them is through binoculars.
0: Yeah.
9: And so we actually stood there for a good... maybe 20, 30 minutes just looking at people on the rock face climbing
0: it. Well, and they
9: set up camp up there.
0: And put a tent on the side of this thing. I'm like, you have got to have nerves of absolute steel.
9: What do you do when you have to go to the bathroom?
0: Hopefully you don't camp beneath another dude.
9: Underneath someone else.
0: Where's that rainstorm coming from?
9: Oh, my gosh. Yeah, it's like...
0: Don't camp beneath the guy up top. Yeah.
9: National parks are magical. Something we have gone to Yellowstone quite a few times, but I don't feel like we've always kind of just passed through. We've never really spent some time there.
0: 2.2 million acres. It's immense.
9: Yeah.
0: You can only scratch so much. I've been out on the lake. You've never been out on the lake. I did that when I was a kid with my parents. And I fished in Yellowstone. First fishing license I ever had back then. They were free. I don't know what they are now, but for a kid, it was free.
9: Yeah.
0: That was all the way back in 1977, so that was a long time ago. But they, once you see those places, they hold a place in your heart.
9: They do. They really do. And there's so many that we haven't been to. Actually, we got this really cool deck of cards a couple of years ago, and what we wanted to do was go through the deck
1: pick
9: of cards,
1: a card.
9: And everyone in the family would pick out, you know, what their destination would want to be, and then we'd put them in a pile, and then at one by one, whichever one we pick, that's the one we're not going to, and then whatever's left over is what we're going to. So,
8: real quick, what's each of your picks for next national park visit?
9: Ooh.
1: I'd like to go to Petrified Forest. I would.
9: Petrified Forest. I would say Olympic National Park.
1: There you go. Nice. Or any of them in Alaska. Any of them.
9: Oh, yes. Yes, I agree. Denali.
1: Yeah, Denali. Yeah. And see Mount McKinley, which I still call Mount
9: McKinley. I just want to go there for the fishing, Steve. Can we go?
1: Yes, of course we can. Love you, Ivy.
9: Love you.
1: Adventures in America, they're wonderful.
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13: This is Carol Platt-Liebel for townhall.com. It's commencement season again, another class of young Americans heading out into the world. But one statistic says a lot about what they're leaving behind. At top universities this year, left-wing speakers outnumber others 6-1 on commencement stages. That lack of viewpoint diversity points to something deeper, an intellectual climate marked by intolerance and conformity, not curiosity and debate. There was a time when a college degree signaled that a student had learned how to think and had encountered the ideas that shaped the Western tradition. Today, that's no longer a safe assumption. Too often, higher education has become dominated by a narrow ideological framework, with too few faculty willing or able to model real intellectual rigor. The result is predictable. Universities that once fostered inquiry now too often enforce orthodoxy. That's not education. It's indoctrination.
14: 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It was a typical church that does typical church things. 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
1: You know, the theme here for the last little while has been the greatness of America, and it really is. I mean, talking about the national parks, and I've been to so many. I've been to a couple of those in Alaska. I've been to several all over this country. And California is fabulous. Sequoia and Kings Canyon and Yosemite and those parks are all spectacular. I'm not much for the politics of California. But for the natural wonders of that state, it is a remarkable place. Utah. I think I've been to all five. Isle Royale. Michigan's big national park in the middle of Lake Superior. Went there with the Boy Scouts a couple of summers ago and backpacked across that thing. And it is a rough and tumble piece of real estate, but worth every second. The wolves stole our water bottle one night. Fascinating places. And these treasures of America are something to embrace. And yes, it does go back to Teddy Roosevelt and his desire to preserve nature. Because Teddy Roosevelt went to the Badlands, also a national park, in South Dakota. His mother and wife died the same day before he became vice president, before he became president. His wife and mother died the same day in the same house. Terrible. His wife from childbirth and his mother from disease. And in order to refine himself, he went and became a cowboy in the American West. Here's this silver spoon in his mouth kind of guy from a very affluent New York family. And rediscovered himself by discovering America. And I think that that still works today. I think that, you know, when the mountains call, I must go. Muir, of course. So, don't ever forget about how wonderful America is. Take a moment this 250th supercentennial and go look at what this country has to offer. You will not be disappointed. Fight the good fight. Keep the faith. God bless America. And remember, my friends, only you can save America. Keep that in mind. Talk to you soon.

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3: this hour from Town Hall. I'm Jason Walker. U.S. military striking another vessel transporting drugs in the eastern Pacific, killing 2 men. Hours earlier, U.S. forces had launched a strike on another boat in the same region, killing 1 man and leaving 2 survivors. U.S. forces carrying out new defensive strikes on an Iranian military facility, that after downing 4 Iranian attack drones. The strikes come after President Trump asserted Wednesday Iran is negotiating on fumes. Iranians are getting back online.
4: Iranians are beginning to regain internet access after authorities ended a months-long shutdown after the United States and Israel attacked Iran on February 28. The decision to lift some restrictions this week come as negotiators appear to be closing in on a more permanent truce. Apps like YouTube and Instagram are still heavily restricted. Many Iranians fear access could be cut off again at a moment's notice. At the same time, the Iranian government is placing further distribution restrictions on foreign media operating within the country. I'm Lisa Dwyer.
3: Well, former Attorney General Pam Bondi is facing a major health challenge following her recent departure from office. We have the latest now from correspondent John Scott.
5: Bondi, 60 years old, has been diagnosed with thyroid cancer and is currently undergoing treatment, with reports indicating she is recovering. The diagnosis came shortly after she was removed from her post in April. While Bondi has not publicly commented, supporters have praised her strength. Despite the illness, she has been appointed to a federal advisory council on artificial intelligence policy, continuing her role in public service. John Scott reporting.
3: More on these stories at townhall.com.
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9: In his new movie, The Dragon's Prophecy, Dinesh D'Souza brings the new Middle East into focus with a message of perseverance, faith, and a shared global destiny.
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12: Israel and Christians are coming together in a way they have never been before, since the Book of Acts.
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16: 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Fighting for free speech, Western civilization, and delivering common sense for the American people. Ladies and gentlemen, here's Scott Jennings.
17: The president's endorsements continue to reign supreme. Paxton is in and Cornyn is out in Texas. Every candidate that Trump has backed in the Senate, House, and gubernatorial races this cycle has now won. We'll talk about the Texas primary that happened last evening. A major cabinet meeting at the White House still going on this hour. Are we any closer to reaching a deal with Iran? There has been some comments on that from the Secretary of State. We'll bring you all the latest and analysis. In fact, Rebecca Heinrichs is coming by to discuss all that, plus any breaking news that comes up today, as it often does. We have you covered here on Salem. Today is Wednesday, May the 27th. I'm Scott Jennings reporting. We're broadcasting live today from your nation's capital. And I'm on my way to Michigan tonight, by the way. Looking forward to getting out on the road. We'll do the show tomorrow from Birmingham, Michigan. Today in history, 1941, the Bismarck, one of Germany's largest and most powerful battleships, was sunk by the British. Destroyed in the North Atlantic, the German death toll exceeded 2,000 soldiers. Only 115 Germans survived. Was a famous song called The Sinking of the Bismarck. I intended to play it, was informed we'll be sued by the ghost of Johnny Horton if we play it, so you'll have to do without. You'll just have to think of it and hum it in your own head as we go through the rest of the news monologue today.

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4: With SRN News, I'm Jason Walker. Center for Strategic and International Studies says the U.S. military contractors will need 3 years to replenish stockpiles of weapons used in the war in Iran. But War Secretary Pete Hegseth says new weapons are already being produced. U.S. forces have carried out new defensive strikes on an Iran military site after downing at least 4 Iranian attack drones. Authorities say the U.S. also struck an Iranian ground control station that was about to launch a 5th drone. United States military striking yet another vessel transporting drugs in the eastern Pacific, killing 2 men. Hours earlier, U.S. forces had launched a strike on another drug boat, basically in the same region, killing at least 1 man. This is SRN News.
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9: It is Wednesday, May 27th. President is hosting a cabinet meeting at the White House, and there has been some commentary on the latest with Iran. Joining us now to discuss this, national security analyst and senior fellow at the Hudson Institute, Rebecca Heinrichs. Rebecca, welcome back into the Scott Jennings Show here. I thought we might listen together. This audio is just in to the show. Marco Rubio, the Secretary of State, gave a little update on the back-and-forth diplomacy with Iran. Here's Cut 26.
10: Now, the president's preference, Mr. President, your preference has told us repeatedly, as always, to negotiate these things and to figure out if you can have agreements. Diplomacy is always the first option, and we continue to work on that through your envoys, Mr. Witkoff and Kushner and others, the vice president, who have been very involved. And if there's an agreement to be made, we want that to be made. I think there's been some progress and some interest, and we'll see over the next few hours and days whether progress could be made. I just want to remind everybody, Mr. President, you know this well, you have other options available to you if that doesn't work. But the bottom line is that we prefer the negotiated diplomatic route, and we're going to give it every chance to succeed. You know, you're giving it every chance to succeed, Mr. President. But here's the bottom line, because I keep getting asked, what is this all about? It's very simple. Iran and these people in charge of Iran can never have a nuclear weapon, and they will never have a nuclear weapon, and they most certainly will not have one as long as you're president of the United States. On that point, it's very clear.
9: Rebecca Heinrichs, what do you make of Rubio's comments today? Where do you think we are trying to negotiate something out here with these Iranians?
11: Well, look, that was Marco Rubio being very Clausewitzian here, which is that, you know, war is politics by other means. We're going to try diplomacy, negotiations. We're going to try to talk to these people. But at the end of the day, we always have the military option in place. And it's really the military option that has brought us to the point where we even think that we could compel a political outcome with the Iranians at this point. So I think, you know, he's making the great point that the U.S. has not removed a single U.S. force out of the region. President Trump has said repeatedly that if the Iranians, not just if they don't talk, I mean, they're talking, some individuals are talking, but they're not really closing the gap between what they are insisting and what President Trump's red lines are, which is that the United States is not going to remove the blockade, not going to remove sanctions, and not going to give them access to funds if the Iranians don't first demonstrate that they're going to open the strait and they're going to negotiate on their nuclear program.
9: Now, Rebecca, I commented on all of this on Sunday morning, and then Sunday afternoon got a briefing from a senior administration official about the possible agreement here. They were sort of pitching that this agreement, or at least the framework, I guess, was 95% of the way done, but that it takes days and days and days to get a response from the Iranians. When you say, oh, we want to change this language, you send it over, and then it takes days and days and days. I think the president here is showing a lot of patience and restraint. I mean, if it were up to me, I think I might have bombed him already, given all of the delay, plus, you know, what we've seen them do in the Gulf there. But what's your anticipation? Do you believe that within, say, the next 2 to 4 weeks, you could see a framework announced here that meets the ultimate objective, or do you think we are ultimately going to have to go back to military activity?
11: Yeah, it's the latter. I mean, I'm very skeptical, in part because I also got a briefing by a senior White House official over the weekend, and, you know, he was the one who reassured me that, you know, taking my skepticism all in, you know, he reassured me that the U.S. was not going to be relieving any option or anything from the region while we negotiate. So there's no reason to be worried. If President Trump's requirements are not met, then nothing is going to happen. And then to the point that you just made from the conversation you had, I mean, that's really the fact that the United States can't even get somebody on the phone immediately to make changes gets to the heart of, I think, the first problem, which is that the United States with the Israelis had such overwhelming success in destroying the several layers of political leadership, military leadership, IRGC, the Basij, which represses the Iranian people, that that the command and control, the ability for the people to even negotiate and then communicate all the way down to those who could execute the plan, has been broken down. And it's not quite clear who has the political reins to be making these decisions, who holds them. And last point, I'll just say, you know, the big thing that I'm very skeptical of is the fact that we keep, you know, we hear that part of the negotiation that the United States is considering is that the Iranians may even be the ones that take the lead on clearing the mines from the strait when the strait is open. Well, at the same time, just to, you know, yesterday and the day before, U.S. Central Command caught IRGC fast boats laying mines in the strait, and they had these surface-to-air missiles shooting at our aircraft. You know, you have not only do you have people who are clearly not on the same page with those negotiating, they're completely at odds, and they do not seem like they have been chastened and are willing to negotiate.
9: Yeah, what I was told, and I'm interested in what you were told over the weekend, is that getting the strait open and giving the world economy a little bit of breathing room while they work out the rest of this is a top priority. Of course, there's been some conjecture that in order to get that done, you'd either have to pay the Iranians or allow them to toll the ships or allow them to control the flow of ships in and out of there. The president got asked about that this morning at the cabinet meeting. Let's hear from the president here in cut number 32.
12: Control of the Strait of Hormuz. Would you accept a short-term deal that allows Iran and Oman to control the strait? And would they have to open it immediately, or would you be open to that happening over a period of time?
13: No, the strait's going to be open to everybody.
12: And who would control it?
13: It's international waters. Nobody's going to control it. We're going to watch over it. We'll watch over it, but nobody's going to control it. That's part of the negotiation that we have. They would like to control it. Nobody's going to control it. It's international waters, and Oman will behave just like everybody else, so we'll have to blow them up. They understand that. They'll be fine.
9: Well, you've heard the president there pretty firm on how the strait ought to be run moving forward. What do you make of that?
11: I mean, A-plus answer from POTUS there. I mean, international waters, primary American national security interests. From the day we had a Navy, is that we have international waters that no country can claim hegemony over. They cannot claim that they are the ones that are going to control free and open waters. And so I think President Trump's answer there was very clear. He did not hedge. And so there can be no tolling. The Iranians have no control over the strait, and they can't have, there's no sleight of hand that we're even going to permit. So there was some word that the Iranians wanted to have. Okay, they weren't going to call it a toll, but it was going to be like an environmental fee. The answer is no. And so I think that that's really important. And the other thing that that I heard over the weekend to confirm to me is that, you know, the Iranians, if the Iranians are going to start opening up the strait, they can't just say they're going to open up the strait, because we do have this problem with these IRGC guys still firing in the strait. There has to be ships that are clearly have the confidence to get through the strait. We need to see that before the United States even begins to consider doing things like lifting some aspects of the blockade that we have on their oil, on their ships. And so President Trump, again, he seems very firm on this. And I just don't see it, Scott. I don't see the Iranians agreeing to this. They think that their trump card, if you will, is being able to coerce the Strait of Hormuz. And they just don't understand yet that President Trump is not going to permit that.
9: Rebecca Heinrichs from the Hudson Institute is our guest. She's our national security analyst here at the Scott Jennings Show. You know, a lot was made to me, and I think now has been made publicly over the weekend, about the idea that if the only deal to be made is a bad deal, they won't make it. And they have no intention of paying or giving anything to the Iranians up front until the Iranians actually show some good faith and meet some tangible deliverables, such as, I don't know, turning over some nuclear material. The president got asked about this concept of, you know, good deal, great deal, bad deal this morning at the cabinet meeting. Let's hear that in cut 34.
13: We can make a good deal right now, but maybe not a great deal. And if it's not a great deal, we're not making it. Because we can make a great deal with this guy right here. And but it's, you know, it's a lot nastier. Probably wouldn't go as quickly. We wouldn't be talking about as quickly, but it would be foolproof. But I think we're doing very well, Steve. I think we're doing pretty well in terms of the negotiation, but we'll see.
9: When the president said, I can make a deal with this guy right here, he pointed to the Secretary of Defense, Pete Hegseth. I mean, the president, I think, has shown a lot of patience here and a lot of restraint, and I know that they know it takes a long time to get messages back and forth to the Iranians, but he's quite clearly still mulling over the possibility of additional military action. The opaque part is just how much patience do you have? And, you know, can you ever get to a place where you feel like the deal is worth taking to the American people? My view is you can't go back to the American people with anything short of we have completely and totally eliminated their capacity to possess or make nuclear weapons, period. That's the entire reason this operation is going on. Anything short of that is going to be viewed as an American defeat. Rebecca, what do you think?
11: Well, I think the other thing is they cannot still be controlling the Strait of Hormuz, the Iranians. That's the other big one, because the Iranians coercing over the Strait is now, it sort of, it has become the thing. Before, it was their massive conventional missile program. That was the shield that would prevent the United States, you know, previous presidents from going in and taking military action to eliminate or significantly degrade the nuclear program. And now the Iranians are kind of wielding this other new sword, which is threatening the Strait. And they have now kind of embedded themselves along the Strait, again, where I said they've got surface-to-air missiles and missiles that can hit ships. And then they've got these fast boats. And so even though we've completely degraded their air force and their navy, you still have these other terrorist operations along the coast. So I don't think the president can bring a deal to the American people where it says, sorry, guys, like we have to surrender the Strait because the Iranians won't give it to us. And so to your point, I think what needs to happen now is this, you know, you don't have to call it Project Freedom. If the Gulf states don't like Project Freedom, didn't like it, you can call it something different. But Central Command has to take more of these robust defensive operations to take out all of these IRGC guys along the coast, regardless of whether or not we go ahead and initiate a next round of more offensive combat operations inside Iran. They cannot stay just inside these caves along the coast harassing shipping. So I would be taking a more much robust, again, it's purely defensive because we're maintaining free, we're trying to maintain free and open passageway through the Strait. Mm. But I do think, Scott, you know, the president, I think, is just going to have to come back to the American people. I think this is the direction we're headed, where he says two things. I know that we do not want open-ended wars. I don't either. And I'm not going to have that. But this war is going to be longer than I had anticipated. It is the way it is. But the thing that's more important than having a short war is having a war that we win. And so we're going to win. And that is going to be, I think, a much more popular political message.
9: Rebecca Heinrichs, our special guest. She is a senior fellow at the Hudson Institute. And she spends most of her time functioning as the official national security analyst of the Scott Jennings Show. Rebecca, thank you so much for joining us today. I guess we're just going to wait and watch for the rest of the week and see what we hear back. You know, I'm sure it was stressed to you. It was stressed to me, the time here. You know, you send a message to the Iranians, and it could take days and days and days for them to get back to you. And so, you know, it's not like they're all on a Microsoft Teams meeting, you know, hashing this out. It's a strange process we're involved in, requires a little patience, Rebecca, but when we get some movement, we'll have you back. Thanks for your time today.
11: Always good to be here, Scott.
9: All right. When I'm researching topics like Iran or any of the other complex matters that I have to debate on CNN or I have to report on for you here on Salem, I don't just rely on one source of information. I use FreeSpoke. Take this issue with Iran. You got President Trump saying things in the cabinet meeting today. You'll have Democrats on television tonight saying something different. You need to see the full picture. 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When we come back, Vice President Vance still working on fraud. We'll have that story right after this.
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18: This is Carol Platt Liebel for townhall.com. It's commencement season again, another class of young Americans heading out into the world. But one statistic says a lot about what they're leaving behind. At top universities this year, left-wing speakers outnumber others 6-1 on commencement stages. That lack of viewpoint diversity points to something deeper, an intellectual climate marked by intolerance and conformity, not curiosity and debate. There was a time when a college degree signaled that a student had learned how to think and had encountered the ideas that shaped the Western tradition. Today, that's no longer a safe assumption. Too often, higher education has become dominated by a narrow ideological framework, with too few faculty willing or able to model real intellectual rigor. The result is predictable. Universities that once fostered inquiry now too often enforce orthodoxy. That's not education, it's indoctrination.
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21: Standing tall against the leftist mob. Here's Scott Jennings.
9: Well, let's see. Cabinet meeting today. In addition to all the serious issues, President Trump says he's going to the NBA Finals to see the Knicks play in Madison Square Garden. He said the owner of the Knicks, James Dolan, has invited him to attend. Now, sports media, particularly NBA basketball media, these people, by and large, not all of them, a lot of them, are complete and total left-wing Looney Tunes. If they see Donald Trump walk into Madison Square Garden, oh my goodness, great. The heads will explode. But the president should go to the NBA Finals. New York's his town. Why not? Oh, I also got to give an update. You know, yesterday I announced this on the show. We did a little poll on at Scott Jennings KY on the X platform about the debate over daylight savings time versus standard time versus doing nothing. Which of these should we make permanent? And it was a close vote, but make standard time permanent was the winner, 47.6%, making daylight savings time permanent, which is the current position of Trump and the subject of this bill that's passed out of a committee in the House. It got 41%. 11% of you wanted to leave the system as is. 1,400 plus comments on this debate over daylight savings time versus standard time permanency at Scott Jennings KY. We might integrate this as a feature in the show here, throw up a few polls every now and again, and see how you guys are feeling about things. Vice President Vance, by the way, held a big roundtable on this fraud task force yesterday. It's really incredible, honestly what they are uncovering and reporting to the American people, and also the accountability they are bringing to the people who are perpetrating the fraud. The vice president gave a rundown of all the fraud they had discovered. Cut number four.
0: In just 2 months, we exposed billions of dollars in benefits that have been stolen from the American people. We referred over $22 billion in fraudulent small business loans back to the Treasury for collection. We deferred more than $1.3 billion in fraudulent Medicaid reimbursements that were coming from various states, particularly California. We put a six-month hold on enrollments for new hospice and home health care providers because so many of the newer hospice providers were not actually providing hospice services, but were just focused on fraud. So we're going to cut that out for a little bit and try to get to a place where we can actually certify that the people providing hospice services are actually providing those very necessary and important services. We recovered taxpayer funds from the $135 billion stolen after the floodgates were open in the immediate aftermath of COVID. We have found $6.3 billion in suspected fraudulent government contracts, which were mostly awarded during the last administration, and that has stopped. And finally, we blocked $60 million in student aid fraud that should have gone to young people trying to get an education, but instead we're going to fraudsters.
9: Okay, as you listen to J.D. Vance, here's what I'm thinking. You know, this ain't change that you find in the couch cushions. Billions upon billions of dollars uncovered, and Vance has got these people working on it. They also announced something yesterday. I think this is actually vital. He is now forming an alliance with 15 state attorneys general to root out fraud in the government. Let's play that, and then I have a comment on it. Here's Vance and the AGs, cut number three.
0: One of the things we've realized in combating fraud is that the resources of the federal government, while vast, can be supplemented and aided by a lot of the people who know best what's happening in their states, which is the attorneys general represented here today. And they have a lot of legal resources. They have a lot of prosecutorial resources. And, of course, they have the desire to prevent fraud as much as we do. And so I appreciate these leaders for being here because we're going to work together, state and federal government, to try to combat fraud. I'm particularly gratified here that this is not a partisan effort. I believe we have a couple of representatives from the attorney generals in Connecticut and Oregon. And as I've said repeatedly, this does not need to be, this should not be a partisan effort. Everybody should care about fraud. Everybody should care about rooting out fraud. Everybody should care about saving the American taxpayers' money.
9: Totally agree. Should be a non-controversial thing to say. Let's all work together to root out fraud. So he gets two Democrats at this meeting. They came from Connecticut and Oregon. But attorneys general from 23 states plus Washington, D.C. said they could not come. They cited short notice. But again, all the attorneys general who weren't there, all were Democrats. It's amazing to me that the scheduling, the short notice, only afflicted the Democrats and not the Republicans. And so I think what you're going to find here is that you may have a Democrat or two that plays ball on this, but there are Democrat attorneys general and Democrat governors and state officials all over this country who will do anything to keep this fraudulent gravy train with biscuit wheels flowing. They're going to try to wait out Trump and Vance, but I think Vance is up to the challenge. Take a break. More after this. Scott Jennings on Salem. Don't go anywhere.
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27: News this hour from Town Hall. I'm Jason Walker. United States preparing a quarantine facility in Kenya for Americans who've been exposed to Ebola. Dr. Craig Spencer at Brown University survived Ebola in 2014. He says it's unrealistic to believe you can keep the disease out of the country.
28: Putting up this external fence or wall and hoping that everything behind it is going to hold and be okay is a silly approach. But I think the bigger issue is that not bringing or not even being willing to consider bringing Americans infected with Ebola back to the United States, or not even being willing to consider Americans who may have been exposed to Ebola back to the United States, is a moral abdication of what this country owes its own.
27: Crews are still searching for nine people presumed dead at a Washington State paper mill where a chemical tank ruptured. Washington Governor Bob Ferguson.
29: We're bracing ourselves for this being the deadliest industrial tragedy in modern Washington State history. When you have a tragedy of that scale, the impacts on individuals, on families, and on communities is profound.
27: Well, the Center for Strategic and International Studies says the United States military contractors will need at least 3 years to replenish stockpiles of weapons used in the war. But during Wednesday's cabinet meeting, Secretary of Defense Pete Hegseth says President Trump is already working to boost defense manufacturing.
30: $50 billion in private investments in, because of the meetings you've held, defense manufacturers are investing in new plants and new manufacturing, new production lines, so that we're getting weapons faster than ever.
27: More on these stories, townhall.com.
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10: 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Ladies and gentlemen, here's Scott Jennings.
9: All right, Wednesday, May the 27th. Welcome back to the show. We're going to do a quick check of the headlines here. As you know, the Texas primary runoff was last night. Paxton defeated Cornyn rather handily. There was some stuff going on down ballot in the Attorney General campaign, pitting Chip Roy, who's a member of Congress, against Mays Middleton. Middleton bested Chip Roy. Now, we had them both on the Scott Jennings Show here, but Mays Middleton took out Chip Roy. He's been a fixture in Texas politics for a long time. That was a big race last night. On the Democratic side, there was an interesting runoff two members of Congress who are Democrats ran against each other, and freshman Representative Christian Menefee defeated longtime Congressman Al Green in the new Texas 18th Congressional District. Now, you may remember the name Al Green. He's been around Congress for a very long time. His district was redrawn, so he chose to run in this Houston-based 18th District. You know Al Green because he's the one who's constantly trying to impeach President Trump and has been thrown out of the president's State of the Union address the last couple of years. But Al Green has lost. Menefee has won that race. So interesting doings in Texas last night. Federal agents had to deploy pepper spray and beat back anti-ICE agitators outside of the Delaney Hall Detention Center in New Jersey on Tuesday night. You may have seen this video. This was following days.

0: Yeah, it should. And then during oral arguments, it was just very interesting. There was like a justices were kind of like, well, what are they? That basically the ACLU was representing these transgender athletes. And the question kind of became, you know, what sliding scale are you looking for? Because they were talking about, well, you know, some of them are on testosterone, so they actually have weaknesses and they wouldn't be able to compete, you know, at the top of their ability. And they're like, well, you know, what is the state supposed to do? Are they supposed to go around and test every single athlete to see how much testosterone is in their body? It was just the justices weren't buying it. So I do think it's going to be a win for the states. And then we'll see other states go in the path of West Virginia and Idaho, sure, and pass those sort of laws.
1: Ketanji Brown-Jackson, of course, had to recuse herself since she cannot define what a woman is. Obviously disqualified from making a judgment on that case. No, I'm kidding.
0: You would think.
1: Alex, actually, I want to hang on to you. I want you to stay with us for one more segment because there's a little bit more to discuss here. And also, Jill Biden is in the news. And sometimes I can be a little gratuitously mean to Jill Biden. And Alex, you have a way of talking me off the ledge there and humanizing me. So can you stick with us for okay. one more segment?
0: I would love to. Thank All you. Right.
1: Although this one should be quick, 30 seconds, temporary protective status for illegal immigrants. Some people under TPS have been there for like 25 years. How do you think the Supreme Court's going to rule on that one?
0: That was an interesting one that I attended. You know, I toss up, who knows? I think that the administration should have done better with going in on one aspect, like when you talk about one country, the various countries, they had Haiti, I believe, was one of them.
1: Uh-huh.
0: And then there was a few different countries that were, and it's kind of hard when you talk about the sliding scale. I think that they're going to have to decide how often an administration can continue to look at this and renew.
1: Got
0: one
1: it.
0: Of the things
1: okay.
0: that they talked
1: about. More Supreme Court decisions with Alex Sawyer. And we've finally found out what kind of doctor Jill Biden isn't. We'll get to that next.
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1: It's Larry O'Connor here in the District of Columbia. Joining us is Alex Sawyer. She's the editor-at-large at the Washington Times, which is, well, really the only printed newspaper you can believe in Washington. And Alex, as you know, this show is pretty influential here within the Beltway for people who work in the political game, consultants, you know, fundraisers, people like that. So they're all going to lean forward a little bit and listen to your answer to the next question, because there is a case pending before the Supreme Court having to do with how much coordination there can be between political action committees and other political entities and a campaign and political parties and all that stuff. It has to do with campaign finance and how it relates to free speech. What's that looking like? And Alex, people's fortunes are riding on this answer.
0: Yeah, that's true. So that is the NRA. The vice president and Republican congressional campaign committees asked the justices if they could strike down the restriction on coordinated spending. Basically, a limit. I think it's like there's a limit on House candidates, and then a different limit on Senate candidates and what they can spend in coordination with their chosen candidates, right?
1: Yeah.
0: And so they're trying to argue that this is a First Amendment issue, basically freedom of speech, freedom of association. And I do think I think that this court will be open to that. So, you know, for those Republicans out there cheering on the NRSC, I think that, you know, there will be a win there. Right. And then I just wanted to follow up real quick. You asked me about TPS. One of the issues there was Noam, I think, sent an email to the State Department about asking about some of these countries. It was like Haiti, Syria, Venezuela. And, like, I don't think there was a response. So that's kind of what the justices were like, well, is the State Department, do they have to respond to the secretary? Does there have to be some sort of thorough revisiting of what the ground, the conditions on the ground in these countries are like before sending people back?
1: I see.
0: That's one we're kind of hanging in balance. We'll see.
1: Excellent. All right, Alex. So now I thought of you when I saw this clip, because we've had our fun at the expense of Dr. Jill Biden. She's a doctor, you know. And her husband, Joe, who I often remind our audience appeared to have mashed potatoes for brains. Thank you, Julie Gunlock, my former co-host, for giving me that one. Actually, continued co-host. She's got a book she's selling now, Alex. And she was asked on CBS News about that infamous debate, Joe Biden. And you'll remember afterwards, she was like, oh, Joe, you did so great. You answered every question, treating Joe Biden, the president, like a kindergartner. Here's her answer about what happened as she watched that debate along with the rest of our country.
12: Were you horrified as you saw it unfold?
13: I wasn't horrified. I was frightened because I had never, ever seen Joe like that before or since. Never.
12: Or since.
13: Yes.
12: Or You've since. Never seen him like
13: never.
12: That.
13: Never. No.
12: What happened?
13: I don't know what happened. I mean, as I watched it, I thought, oh, my God, he's having a stroke. And it scared me to death.
1: But of course, Alex, she never actually said anything about that. Publicly or from what we know privately, this is the first we've ever heard this story. So I guess the question is she the worst liar in the world? Is she the worst wife in the world? Certainly the worst doctor in the world. You take it from there.
0: Well, we got to give it to her. She's not really a doctor. So, you know, we could all drop that.
1: Not that kind of doctor.
0: But that sort of thing. Right. So, okay, one of the issues I have with this, first of all, I'm wondering, is this like book fiction? Whatever. So one of the things I think is interesting is we always want to bring up the, and it's in the news this week, that Biden is suing to try to keep that audio tapes, if you recall, and the transcript related to the investigation.
1: Over his classified files that he kept in the garage next to Hunter Biden's crack pipe.
0: And his interviews with his ghostwriter, where he's, alleged to have possibly shared classified information. If you remember that report that came out from Robert Hur, it talked about how, a jury would be too sympathetic to this old man.
1: Right.
0: He seems like he's having memory problems. I think there was a comment, I don't know if it was in the report or if it was actually during a hearing, but that he couldn't remember when his son died. That's before this debate.
1: Right.
0: So when she's sitting here or sitting there and saying, I've never seen this before. If anyone that's been following politics at all should know that's want to use the word lie, but, inaccurate.
1: Oh, no, use the word. It's a lie. She's a liar. Go ahead, Alex. I got you.
0: Yeah.
1: Don't worry.
0: So there's just no way, right? It doesn't.
1: There is no way. Alex, thank you. I walked away from that moment thinking, oh, Lord, I think I had a more intimate relationship with Joe Biden than his wife did. When they were in the White House, because I saw it all the time from this guy. Well, she has a very busy life. What with being she's an emergency room doctor, isn't she? Is that the kind? Alex Swoyer, Washington Times, great writer, great reporter, great gal. Thanks for joining us. More to come. It's O'Connor and Company.
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19: SRN News, I'm Rich Thomason in Washington. Fresh challenges this morning to the tenuous Iran ceasefire. Kuwait says it's been targeted by Iranian drone and missile strikes. And the U.S. hit military targets in southern Iran overnight. The Israeli military stepping up its attacks on Iranian proxy Hezbollah in Lebanon. At least 14 people killed. An Israeli soldier was also killed in a Hezbollah drone attack in northern Israel. Swiss police say a man stabbed and wounded several people at a train station in the Swiss city of Winterthur before he was subdued and arrested. Two people confirmed dead, nine others still missing following a chemical storage tank explosion. Happened at a paper mill in Longview, Washington. A search for the missing is resuming, albeit with extreme caution. The Dow futures are down 100 points. NASDAQ futures off 151 points. More details at srnnews.com.
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22: Today, expect plenty of sunshine with temperatures reaching a high of 72 degrees, making it not as warm but still pleasant. Tonight will be clear with a low of 48. Looking ahead to tomorrow, anticipate mostly sunny skies and pleasant weather with a high of 79 degrees. I'm meteorologist Jason Caterina on FM 92.7 and AM 1400. 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
9: Breaking news this hour from Town Hall. I'm Rich Thomason. Consumer prices spiked last month. Commerce Department reports inflation hit 3.8% in April compared to a year ago. It's a three-year high. On a monthly basis, prices rose 4/10. That was down from a 7/10 rise for the month of March. Another jolt to the shaky Iran ceasefire.
10: This is the second time in 3 days that the U.S. has attacked targets in Iran, saying that the strikes were conducted in self-defense. The U.S. shot down four one-way attack drones it said posed a threat over the Strait of Hormuz. The military then conducted airstrikes against an Iranian ground control station that was about to fire a fifth drone. On Monday, the United States struck missile launch sites and Iranian boats it said were trying to lay mines in the strait, where thousands of commercial tanker ships are stranded as a result of the conflict. The renewed hostilities threaten the fragile ceasefire between Iran and America as the two nations continue negotiations to end the war.
9: The BBC's Sarah Smith. Your tax dollars at work or not?
11: We send hundreds of billions of dollars to the states to administer the food stamp program. The federal government has no insight into whether those food stamps are going to people who are legally entitled or whether those people actually even exist. And so we're working on a number of mechanisms to actually force the states to verify that the people who receive these benefits are actually entitled to them.
9: Vice President Vance leading a Trump administration crackdown on fraud. The Justice Department's reportedly opened an investigation into whether columnist E. Jean Carroll lied during the course of a civil litigation against President Trump. Mr. Trump has called Carroll's sexual assault allegations a made-up scam. Still, a jury awarded Carroll $5 million back in 2023. Stocks have turned mixed on Wall Street. The Dow is down 98 points, while the S&P is trading 1 point higher. The NASDAQ 5 points lower. More on these stories at townhall.com.
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12: This afternoon, expect plenty of sunshine with slightly cooler temperatures, but still pleasant, reaching a high of 73. Tonight will be clear with a low of 48. Tomorrow will bring mostly sunny skies, nice and warm with a high of 81. I'm meteorologist Jason Katerina on FM 92.7 and AM 1400. 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
18: Welcome in on this Thursday edition of the Mike Gallagher Show. So glad to have you. Joey Hudson in for Mike. Mike will be returning on Monday. Lots to cover this hour as Iran launched a ballistic missile at a U.S. military base in Kuwait late last night. This in retaliation for the American military knocking out some Iranian drones in the Strait of Hormuz just a few days ago. The situation in Iran is very volatile. As you know, the president this past weekend suggested that we're very close to a deal, but then we have this type of action. CENTCOM, in a social media post early this morning, wrote, "This egregious ceasefire violation by the Iranian regime occurred hours after Iranian forces launched 5 one-way attack drones that posed a clear threat in and near the Strait of Hormuz." The neighboring Gulf states, Qatar, Saudi Arabia, United Arab Emirates, of course, are condemning Iran for taking this action. All three described the airstrike as a flagrant violation of Kuwait's sovereignty. They expressed full solidarity with their neighbor and support for all measures that it takes to preserve the security, sovereignty, and stability in the region. Now, that's good. I'm happy that they issued those statements. I'm glad that we all agree on that. I do wish that they would do more than just release statements. We need for them to step up in a very strong way and help us, help Israel, put an end to this. We've got to get Iran, this war in Iran, a resolution so that things can get back to normal. A little later this hour, we'll have Congressman William Timmons join us, and we're going to talk with him about where he thinks we're headed. How soon can we expect this to be resolved? Is it going to be resolved diplomatically? Or do we just need to go ahead and send our military, get them back in action? Is this going to be resolved through military action? One way or the other, though, we have to stop playing around with this. And look, I'm proud that the president is giving diplomacy a chance. That's the better option. I'm just a little concerned that we can't trust Iran. They keep kicking this down the road. And the American families having to pay $4, $5, $6 a gallon for gas is hurting them as we head into the summer. It's going to hurt Republicans even more in November if these gas prices remain high. 800-655-MIKE, 800-655-6453. I'd love to get your feedback. Text me. Call. We'll put you in queue. We'll talk as time permits. Email me directly, joey@joeyhudson.com. So Jill Biden, the former first lady, has written her memoirs, and it is set to be released early next month. She's on the Talking Head tour now. She made a statement yesterday to CBS, and I think the full interview is going to be aired sometime maybe this weekend. She claimed in this interview, though, that she thought her husband, the former President Joe Biden, was having a stroke during the infamous debate with Donald Trump in 2024. You remember it? You remember it was the moment that we all knew? We knew that Joe Biden wasn't capable of serving another four-year term. The Democrats just did not want to admit it. During that debate, though, in 2024, June 27th, 2024, to be exact. You remember how Joe Biden froze? You remember how he seemed to not be able to have a clear thought? Couldn't complete his sentences? It was a disaster. It was painful. I was embarrassed for him. Donald Trump just absolutely devoured him. And it ultimately led to Joe Biden dropping out of the race. And the Democrats just quickly getting Kamala on the ticket. The First Lady, of course, was defending Joe Biden at the time. She was still arguing, even after that horrible performance in the debate, she still argued that he was capable of serving. Because I'm convinced that she was the driving force behind Joe Biden anyway. She wanted him to be elected, serve another four-year term, because she did not want to give up the power of the White House. Well, the First Lady admitted yesterday

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0: Scott Jennings sees the president holding strong.
3: 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The U.S. sank two Revolutionary Guard ships that it said were laying mines in the Strait of Hormuz. So we wait and we watch, and the principal message from the White House remains: no nukes for Iran and no bad deals for the sake of doing them.
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4: With SRN News, I'm Rich Thomason in Washington. Inflation heated up last month. Commerce Department says it was up 3.8% compared to a year ago. Still, that was a smaller increase than many economists had been expecting, much of the increase driven by the higher cost of energy. Fresh challenges to the tenuous Iran ceasefire. Kuwait says it has been targeted by Iranian drone and missile strikes, and the U.S. military hit targets in southern Iran. The Israeli military stepping up its attacks on Iranian proxy Hezbollah in Lebanon, with at least 14 people killed. Two people are confirmed dead, nine others still missing, following that chemical storage tank explosion at a paper mill in Longview, Washington. A search for the missing is getting underway, although with extreme caution. On Wall Street this morning, the Dow is down 1 point, while the Nasdaq is 86 points higher. More details at srnnews.com.
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8: This afternoon, expect plenty of sunshine with slightly cooler temperatures, but still pleasant, reaching a high of 73. Tonight will be clear with a low of 48. Tomorrow will bring mostly sunny skies, nice and warm with a high of 81. I'm meteorologist Jason Katerina on FM 92.7 and AM 1400. 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
4: Breaking news this hour from Town Hall. I'm Rich Thomason. Rising energy prices helped drive inflation to a three-year high last month, 3.8% from a year ago. It is a smaller increase, though, than economists had been expecting. Fresh challenges to the tenuous Iran ceasefire. Kuwait targeted by Iranian drone and missile strikes, and the U.S. hit military targets in southern Iran.
5: U.S. forces carried out new strikes Wednesday on a military facility in Iran, what they describe as defensive action. They say it came after the downing of 4 Iranian attack drones that were posing a threat around the Strait of Hormuz. U.S. forces also struck an Iranian ground control station in Bandar Abbas that was about to launch a 5th drone. It all comes after President Trump expressed confidence the U.S. was making progress in talks to end the war.
6: It looks like they want to just make a deal. I don't think they have a choice.
5: Ben Thomas, Washington.
4: The Israeli military has stepped up its attacks on Iranian proxy Hezbollah in Lebanon. At least 14 people killed there. 2 people confirmed dead, 9 others missing following a chemical storage tank explosion at a paper mill in Longview, Washington. The search of the missing is getting underway, albeit with extreme caution.
7: Operational conditions, it still remains active and it's extremely hazardous in the recovery environment. Recovery operations will continue as the conditions safely allow.
4: Longview Fire Battalion Chief Matt Amos. Today's AAA national average for a gallon of regular gas, $4.42. It's down 3 cents from yesterday. Oil prices are higher this morning amid an uptick in hostilities in the Middle East. And on Wall Street, stocks remain mixed. The Dow is down about 28 points, while the NASDAQ is up 103 points, and the S&P better by 24. More on these stories, townhall.com.
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3: Now, your official FM 92.7, The Answer weather forecast.
11: This afternoon, expect plenty of sunshine with slightly cooler temperatures, but still pleasant, reaching a high of 73. Tonight will be clear with a low of 48. Tomorrow will bring mostly sunny skies, nice and warm with a high of 81. I'm meteorologist Jason Caterina on FM 92.7 and AM 1400. 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
13: 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Scott Jennings brings clarity to the toughest debates. Josh Hammer's blistering commentary puts politics and culture on trial. And Alex Marlowe's insight connects us to what matters most. 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
14: President Trump has triggered a $200 billion tech disruption, and Wall Street is asleep at the switch. This $200 billion investment in chip technology could make today's artificial intelligence chips obsolete. Technology that will make today's AI data centers a thing of the past, like IBM's old mainframes. While most investors are focused on old-fashioned AI, there are three companies quietly building a trillion-dollar triangle that could transform every tech sector on Earth. These three companies are gearing up to develop and manufacture supercomputers the size of a dinner plate. Institutions like Vanguard, BlackRock, and State Street are pouring more than $200 billion into this AI revolution. Investment guru George Gilder has been predicting tech revolutions for more than 40 years, including the iPhone, Netflix, and Amazon. Now he's got his finger on three companies whose technology will change tech forever. 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

0: Center, independent voices, podcasters. There is only one search engine faced an impossible decision that would determine the fate of the war. As Allied forces prepared to land, two massive storms converge over Normandy. Behind closed doors with the clock ticking, General Eisenhower must decide, send 300,000 men into nature's unforgiving fury or delay and risk losing the war itself. There is no safe option, only consequences. One decision would change the world forever, ever. So this Friday, you could experience a powerful, inspiring story of courage and sacrifice. It is tension-filled. It is pressure. The movie, The Untold Story of D-Day, rated PG-13. I'm going to go see it. It's going to be awesome. More after this on The Scott Jennings Show. Come back.
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5: President Trump has triggered a $200 billion tech disruption, and Wall Street is asleep at the switch. This $200 billion investment in chip technology could make today's artificial intelligence chips obsolete. Technology that will make today's AI data centers a thing of the past, like IBM's old mainframes. While most investors are focused on old-fashioned AI, there are three companies quietly building a trillion-dollar triangle that could transform every tech sector on Earth. 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Institutions like Vanguard, BlackRock, and State Street are pouring more than $200 billion into this AI revolution. 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
1: But is this the end of Hamas and radical Islam? What does the Bible say?
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1: 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You've heard the narratives. Now get the truth. It's the Scott Jennings Show.
0: Okay, they're going crazy in Boston. We'll get to that in about 30 seconds. First, I'll take you back in time. You know, I'll take you back to a time when they weren't so crazy in Boston. March of 1775, it was that year that Patrick Henry rose to speak words that spurred the American Revolution. Give me liberty or give me death. And as we celebrate America's 250th anniversary, it has never been more important to reflect on our nation's values and commit ourselves to moving our country forward. 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We're on Salem Radio today, broadcasting live from Birmingham, Michigan. I was perusing some clippings, what's going on in the news. Something landed on my desk today that I did a double take, then a triple take, then a quadruple take on. It is a flyer. I'll call it a flyer. It's like an advertisement, a promotional material in the city of Boston, funded by the city of Boston. The headline is Trans Period Pride. Trans Period Pride. Join Mass Now and the Massachusetts Trans Political Coalition for a consciousness-raising discussion on menstrual equity and the experiences of trans menstruators. They'll be doing this on June 17th at the Boston Public Library. Now, the mayor of Boston is a lady named Michelle Wu. We've talked about her on the show before. I'm sure you've seen her in the news. She's often doing bizarre things. She provided $200,000 in grant funding to expand LGBTQ plus support services in Boston, according to a May 2025 press release. It's just one of the crazy things that Michelle Wu has been doing lately. She was funding recently $500 vouchers for illegal immigrant yoga last month. Actually, Stuart Varney on Fox went crazy about this. Let's listen to Stuart. Cut six.
9: Woke Boston Mayor Michelle Wu is handing out a new kind of freebie to migrants. All right, Lauren, what are these free vouchers for? Who gets them and how much are they worth?
10: I wish I could. They're for massages and meditation, but they are given to illegal immigrants and they are worth between $250 and $500. Boston Mayor Michelle Wu's team is working alongside this nonprofit called Outcomers and handing out the wellness vouchers to migrants for haircuts, yoga, and other self-care treatments. Here's the rub. The Boston budget is $48.4 million in the red. Applicants must apply to get the money. And those who are, and I quote, low income, isolated queer and trans migrants, asylum seekers and refugees get priority.
9: Okay, now I've heard it all.
10: You look like your head is going to explode.
9: Good Lord.
10: You think I'm making this up?
9: No, certainly not. No, I saw the poster right
10: you
9: there.
10: You want to get on the list. Self-care, $500 voucher.
9: I could use some self-care.
10: We all could.
9: Thanks, Lauren.
0: Okay, so if you live in Boston and you know that your city is in such a massive budgetary hole, and you have to open up your news feed and find out that you're paying for yoga for illegal aliens, that you're paying for events like Trans Period Pride, discussions on menstrual equity and the experiences of trans menstruators. If you're someone who lives in Boston, you're just a regular working class person. Maybe you voted Democrat a lot in your life because that's just what you do up there. What must you be thinking today? You must be thinking, I live in an insane asylum. How did I check myself into an insane asylum and didn't even know it? Good news is you could always vote to get yourself out. I'm not holding my breath, but you could. More to come on the Scott Jennings Show after this. It's Salem. Stay with us.
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14: Breaking news at Town Hall. I'm Bob Agnew in Washington. U.S. and Iranian negotiators have reportedly reached a tentative agreement to extend the ceasefire by 60 days and launch talks on Iran's nuclear program.
15: That's according to a U.S. official familiar with the matter, who said President Donald Trump still needs to sign off on the emerging memorandum of understanding. Iran did not immediately confirm any deal with the United States. The tentative agreement worked out by the two sides comes at a moment when the fragile ceasefire between the U.S. and Iran appears to be wavering.
14: That is Bernie Bennett reporting. Meanwhile, Kuwait looms prominently in the latest on the negotiations.
16: Kuwait has said it was targeted with a missile and drone attack. That's another challenge to the shaky ceasefire in the U.S.-Israel war with Iran. Kuwait's military made the announcement without providing further details on what had been targeted. Iran said hours later that it launched an attack in the region. It did not say exactly what was targeted. Kuwait is a close ally of the U.S. and it repeatedly came under fire from Iran and Iranian-backed Shiite militias in Iraq during the war. President Donald Trump has expressed confidence that his administration is making headway in negotiations with Iran to end the war. I'm Karen Chamas.
14: A former senior CIA official with top secret security clearance is now accused of stealing hundreds of gold bars said to be worth more than $40 million from the federal government. Here's Rich Thomason.
17: An FBI affidavit says David Rush requested and received a significant quantity of foreign currency and gold bars, reportedly for work-related purposes. Federal officials instead allegedly found more than 300 gold bars valued at more than $40 million, as well as about $2 million in cash in his Virginia home. Rush is under arrest. He's charged with criminal theft of public money. Rich Thomason, Washington.
14: More on these stories at townhall.com.
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13: Now, your official FM 92.7, The Answer weather forecast.
20: This afternoon, expect plenty of sunshine with slightly cooler temperatures, but still pleasant conditions, reaching a high of 73. Tonight will be clear with a low of 48. Tomorrow will bring mostly sunny skies and warmer weather with a high of 80. I'm meteorologist Jason Caterina on FM 92.7 and AM 1400. 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
3: Fighting for free speech, Western civilization, and delivering common sense for the American people. 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
0: It is Thursday, May 28th. Thanks for listening to Common Sense for the American People. Scott Jennings is on location today. We're broadcasting from Birmingham, Michigan. Quick check of the headlines. New inflation data from the Commerce Department is out this morning. Americans still feeling the squeeze. Inflation jumped to 3.8% in April compared with a year ago. The report showed that in addition to gasoline, prices for groceries, clothing, and electricity are all up. Breaking news. We covered this on the show earlier, but it's a big deal. U.S. and Iranian negotiators have had a major breakthrough. There appears to be, at least among the negotiators, an agreed-upon deal for a memorandum of understanding to end the war between the United States and Iran. This is a memorandum of understanding that has been agreed to by the negotiators, but it has not been signed off on by President Trump, and Iran has not indicated that it's been signed off on by their supreme leader. What would happen in this memorandum of understanding? Well, it would be a 60-day ceasefire. The Strait of Hormuz would open. That would give some breathing room to the global economy. And then talks would commence on disposing of the Iranian nuclear material, which, of course, has been President Trump's top priority all along. But the breaking news is that it's a major breakthrough, and I'm talking to senior administration officials today who are very optimistic about what this means to bringing this conflict to an end. We'll keep an eye on it and bring you any more details as they come up. State of Louisiana has been the center of the political universe lately to discuss some of those stories out of the Pelican State and other national issues is the Attorney General of the State of Louisiana. Liz Merle is here. Liz, thanks for joining us here on the Scott Jennings Show. I was just in Baton Rouge the other day. You were somewhere else. I was in your office, and you were out of the state, and we missed each other. But we did connect, and I was so glad to get you on the show because Louisiana has been really at the center of a lot of our national conversations. And I'll start with the Voting Rights Act case, the Calais case, which really changed the way redistricting works in a lot of southern U.S. states. I'm interested in your thoughts on that. We're a few weeks out from that now. We've seen some maps change, and we've seen other states not do it. What's your reaction to how that case turned out and what we've seen happen in the wake of it?
4: Well, certainly a very, very important decision that's been a long time coming. And I've been personally involved in, you know, redistricting litigation from, you know, the early, before we even completed the census in 2020. And I was the Solicitor General before I became Attorney General. And so we had been anticipating that we were going to have a lot of litigation after states went into the redistricting process after the 2020 census. And that did prove to be true. Our story, the story that, you know, kind of ends with the Calais decision, which is certainly not the end of the story on redistricting wars around the country, but it didn't start with Calais. It started with a case called Robinson. And you know, that was a case where we were defending the first map that was drawn by our legislature. Mm. And I was personally involved in that defense as well. So this decision's been a long time coming, and it is hugely consequential.
0: It really is, and we've seen Louisiana redraw. You had to, because the Supreme Court said your map was unconstitutional, so Republicans picked up a seat in Louisiana. We've seen, I guess, South Carolina this week. They have rejected an effort to redraw their maps, and now there's a federal court decision that's put a stop on what they're doing over in Alabama. Do you think for the states that didn't move on maps for the 26th cycle that you're going to see them come back and try it again in 28, or do you think they'll wait until the 2030 census is completed?
4: You know, it's hard to say. I think that really kind of comes down to what the mood is in the state. Certainly, The Trump administration has been very vocal about encouraging redistricting based on political distribution of Republicans. I think that, you know, we've seen a lot of Democrat gerrymandering in states. And so I think it's not surprising that Republicans are coming out and saying, hey, we want to redistrict where we have strength. And we are seeing that in a lot of places. I think that whether a state does it or not is still going to ultimately come down to what the grassroots feeling is in that state. And that's kind of what we've seen as the outcome of a lot of these redistricting actions that have already occurred. I think that's what happened in Alabama. And Alabama is now back in litigation over their 6-1 map.
0: Attorney General Liz Merle from Louisiana is our special guest conversation here at the top of this hour. Liz, you have been outspoken about a big story that is roiling the pro-life community in the United States. It has to do with all these abortion pills that are coming to states by the mail, even states like Louisiana, where you've had some restrictions placed on abortion, but yet you can still get abortion pills by the mail. The Supreme Court is saying that can stay in place for now. There's a huge debate going on in this country right now. Should you be able to send abortion pills into states by the mail, where those states have tried to restrict or outlaw most abortions? What's your opinion about this, and how should pro-lifers around the country be viewing this litigation right now, what the Supreme Court has done, which is frankly, let this continue?
4: Yeah, you know, I mean, I think that for starters, the Dobbs decision allowed states to regulate through their legislatures what their what the people want in their states on that subject. And a lot of our states, you know, almost every state has done that. It is you know, beyond frustrating, and it's illegal to be sending pills into this state simply because you politically disagree with the laws that were enacted by our legislature, and that's what's been happening. It's not health care. There is no form of health care that approves of sending pills through the mail that have a black box warning on them and that tells women to lie if they've taken the pills and they have to go to the emergency room and seek emergency care. That's not health care, and that doesn't comply with any of the medical ethics in any state in the country. And so I think there's a lot of misinformation that is spread about these pills. They aren't distributed and overseen by a doctor. They come through the mail by a political organization that is a brokerage, basically, between somebody who has access to the pills and will mail them. I have one that I've seen, a bag that comes in a little plastic baggie with no identifying features on the pills at all.
0: Yeah, it's a shocking thing where you have people out telling women, you know, these are totally safe and you don't need to see a doctor before taking this pill. I mean, this pill is designed to bring about the death of a human being inside of a woman. It's really a shocking sort of turn of events here, but obviously this is an ongoing issue the Supreme Court is involved in. One final thing I have for you, Attorney General Merle, and that's yesterday Vice President Vance said that he is going to be working with a bipartisan group of attorneys general to crack down on fraud, Medicaid fraud, all

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0: With SRN News, I'm Bob Agnew in Washington. U.S. and Iranian negotiators have apparently reached a tentative agreement that would extend the current ceasefire by 60 days and launch talks on Iran's nuclear program. One U.S. official familiar with the matter said it hasn't taken effect yet. President Trump will still need to sign off. The U.S. is describing as an egregious ceasefire violation an Iranian airstrike on targets inside of Kuwait. U.S. Central Command said that Kuwait intercepted missiles launched by Iran late Wednesday night. A new poll sheds some light on which Democrats are popular with voters as the party looks ahead to the 2028 presidential race. The new Emerson College survey finds former Transportation Secretary Pete Buttigieg leading with 18% support among Democrats. During his remarks recently at the National Action Network Conference, he hinted at a possible run for the White House. More on these stories at srnnews.com.
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6: Tonight, expect a chance of a thunderstorm early, followed by partly cloudy skies. The temperature will drop to 56 degrees. Tomorrow will bring pleasant conditions with sunshine and slightly cooler temperatures, reaching a high of 73 degrees. I'm meteorologist Jason Caterina on FM 92.7 and AM 1400. 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

0: everybody, Mark Davison for Hugh Hewitt. We're going to let some telephone action take us out here at 1-800-520-1234. Carry that into the next hour. After a couple of weeks, we've been talking about the campaign to send deserving kids to Angel Tree Camp through our friends at Prison Fellowship. We're down to just a few more days for you to join us. So we're very proud that hundreds of listeners here in Hugh Hewitt land have stepped up to help provide scholarships for over 220 kids with a mom or dad in prison to attend the Angel Tree Camps this summer. We want to send a bunch more. 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I want you to listen to Jamie, a volunteer from Angel Tree Camp. 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You got 50? Four of you with 50 bucks. We just sent a kid to camp. 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
1: I believe God has an amazing heart for young ones, and we all have to come to God with childlike faith. 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
0: 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Thank you so very, very much. All righty, we are in Knoxville. Randy, you get to take us out. Mark Davison for you. How you doing?
2: Hey, real good, Mark. Thanks. Hey, you know, what I'd like to do is occupy Karg Island, send in our special forces, start pumping out that free oil to pay us back for all the money it's cost us to put these lunatics under control. I think if we did that, Mark, you know, we could, you know, this whole boots on the ground, everybody's scared and all. Occupy Karg Island. Do it. Let's get our money back. Start filling up our tankers with all that good oil that
0: I hear you there, and there is it's funny because this has a military component, it has an economic component, it has a moral component, the value of a safer America and a safer world. It has a religious component, kind of a micro view. There's a macro and a micro view of the Islamic angle of this, the Sunnis and the Shias, and who are the folks we can deal with and who can't. We actually have a call on that. And in fact, if you're on the line right now, sit tight. Let me carry through. Let's say all your stations do a little top of the hour news, why don't you, and keep everybody up to date on what's going on. And then we'll reconnect on the other side. Mark Davison for you, Hewitt. Follow me there on Twitter at Mark Davis, M-A-R-K Davis. And we'll take some more of your calls. Welcome some more guests. Lots of news out of Iran. Lots of news out of right here in Texas. Midterms coming up. Lots of things on our mind. Mark Davison for you. Stay here.
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7: Breaking news at Town Hall. I'm Bob Agnew in Washington. U.S. and Iranian negotiators have reached a tentative agreement that would extend the current ceasefire by 60 days and launch talks on Iran's nuclear program. It would still have to be approved by President Trump. A new poll sheds some light on which Democrats are popular with Democrat voters as the party looks ahead to 2028.
8: The new Emerson College survey finds former Transportation Secretary Pete Buttigieg leading with 18% support. During his remarks at the National Action Network conference last month, he hinted at a possible run for president.
7: And number two on the list of Democrat favorites is California Governor Gavin Newsom. The number of uninsured Americans is growing in this country.
9: According to the U.S. Centers for Disease Control and Prevention, the number of uninsured grew by about 800,000 people in 2025. And the Congressional Budget Office estimates that 10 million more low-income Americans could lose their Medicaid coverage because of changes passed into law last year. The healthcare research nonprofit KFF says 5 million fewer people are expected to enroll in Marketplace health programs in 2026 because of this year's expiration of Affordable Care Act subsidies, which had lowered premiums. The Trump administration has suggested that projected declines in coverage indicate a drop in fraudulent and ineligible enrollees. Donna Water, Washington.
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10: Mortgage buyer Freddie Mac says the average rate on a 30-year mortgage rose this week to 6.53%. The average rate is now at its highest level in 9 months, though it remains below where it was this time last year. Mortgage rates have been mostly trending higher as oil prices and expectations for higher inflation have increased due to the war with Iran. That's pushed up long-term bond yields that lenders use as a guide to pricing home loans.
7: And more new highs on Wall Street. The Dow closed up by about 21 points. The Nasdaq up 242. And the S&P 500 up 43. 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
13: Tonight will be clear with a low of 48. Tomorrow is expected to be mostly sunny and warm with a high of 80. Tomorrow night will be clear with a low of 51. Saturday will be sunny to partly cloudy and not as warm with a high of 69. I'm meteorologist Jason Caterina on FM 92.7 and AM 1400. 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

0: Oscar and Newtime, Bob Agnew in Washington. A tentative agreement has been reached for a 60-day memorandum of understanding to extend the ceasefire and begin negotiations with Iran over its nuclear program. That's all pending President Trump's approval. U.S. sources said that it may or may not happen. All depends whether the president gives it a thumbs up. A new poll shed some light on which Democrats are the most popular with voters in that party as they look ahead to the presidential race in 2028. A new Emerson College survey finds that former Transportation Secretary Pete Buttigieg leads the way for Democrats with 18% support. And right behind him is California Governor Gavin Newsom. He garners 16%. A key inflation gauge accelerated in April. That was at the highest level in 3 years. On Wall Street at the close, the Dow was up 24 points, the Nasdaq up by 242. This is SRN News.
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3: Now, your official FM 92.7, The Answer weather forecast.
4: Tonight will be clear with a low of 48. Tomorrow is expected to be mostly sunny and warm with a high of 80. Tomorrow night will be clear with a low of 51. Saturday will be sunny to partly cloudy and not as warm with a high of 69. I'm meteorologist Jason Katarina on FM 92.7 and AM 1400. 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

0: right, everybody. I think we're going to be able to work a call or two in before we're done for this hour. And if not, if we don't get to you, just ride with us into the next hour over the top through the top of the hour news. 1-800-520-1234 is how you reach us. We're talking about everything in the news, stuff on your mind, things I've said, stuff you want to tell us. Mark Davis in for Hugh Hewitt. And here on the Hugh Hewitt Show, there's been a lot of sharing over the last couple of weeks about the campaign to send deserving kids to Angel Tree Camp through our friends at Prison Fellowship. Just a few more days in this campaign, and we're so very proud that so many listeners have stepped up to provide scholarships for over 220 kids. Now, who are these kids? They have a mom or dad in prison. So there's a tough hand of cards to be dealt right there. And at these Angel Tree camps, they get to breathe the outside air, get some activity. 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Thank you so very, very much. All righty, let's roll to Philadelphia. Nancy, you get to take us out this hour. Mark Davis in for Hugh. How are you doing?
1: Good, Mark. Now listen, I'm a Philadelphia lawyer and one of the two survivors of my father's family out of 50 who were murdered by Hitler. Okay? Now,
0: oh, thank you.
1: Personally, I believe that Trump is intending to finish the job that was left unfinished during World War II. We got rid of the Germans, the Japanese, Italy, which supported Hitler, but nobody got rid of the Islamists. And I also think that Trump is a shrewd negotiator, not just because of the art of the deal, but because he already expressed admiration for Scott Adams, the brilliant author of the Dilbert comic strip, who wrote the book, The Art of Persuasion.
0: Yep.
1: Now, I believe that Trump is not going to settle for a bad deal, and that if a good deal and the right deal that rids us of the current world Islamist Nazis is not agreed to before October, that the Iranians, not the Iranians necessarily, but that the Islamists are going to experience an October surprise before the midterms.
0: Counselor, thank you. Much appreciated. It's funny. We sit there, we talk about microcosmic parts of the world. What's going on in Europe? What's going on in the Middle East? I can imagine no more noble exploit than going to the sources of Jew hating around the world and simply bringing them to heel, either with insisting on better behavior or eradicating them if they don't. Mark Davison for you. More of your calls coming up and more to do. 1-800-520-1234. Grab a line right now. Talk to you on the other side. Be right back.
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3: Picture warm Gulf breezes, turquoise waters, white sand beaches. 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
5: News this hour from Town Hall. I'm John Scott. A tentative agreement reached. U.S. and Iranian negotiators will extend the ceasefire by 60 days and will launch talks on Iran's nuclear program. President Trump still needs to sign off on the emerging memorandum of understanding, And Iran did not immediately confirm any deal with the United States. This tentative agreement worked out by the two sides comes at a moment when the fragile ceasefire between the U.S. and Iran appears to be wavering. A legal battle growing over cooperation with federal immigration enforcement.
6: The Trump administration is suing four Democrat-led states over policies blocking undercover license plates for federal immigration agents. The DOJ says the restrictions are interfering with immigration enforcement and putting federal agents at greater risk. The lawsuits target Maine, Massachusetts, Oregon, and Washington State. Federal officials say the policies are making it harder to track down violent criminals, gang members, and human traffickers tied to illegal immigration. Willie Nelson, Washington.
5: Homeland Security Secretary Mark Wayne Mullen weighs in on the reported hunger strike and ensuing chaos outside a federal ICE detention center in Newark, New Jersey.
7: They say that they're it's because they're on a hunger strike when there was only a handful of individuals that was refusing to eat because they want their ethnic group or their ethnic right food. Well, they go back to their country and get whatever food they want. The fact is, we're giving them the calories they want. This isn't Holiday Inn.
5: The HHS secretary making his comments during a White House cabinet meeting on Wednesday. More Americans sought unemployment benefits last week, but layoffs remain low despite economic uncertainty caused by the Iran war. The Labor Department reporting claims were up by up to 215,000 from 210,000 the week before. More on these stories from townhall.com.
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11: Tonight will be clear with a low of 48. Tomorrow is expected to be mostly sunny and warm with a high of 80. Tomorrow night will be clear with a low of 51. Saturday will be sunny to partly cloudy and not as warm with a high of 69. I'm meteorologist Jason Caterina on FM 92.7 and AM 1400. 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

up around the bend. 1970 CCR on John Fogerty's 81st birthday. You think we've thrown some proper love to John Fogerty at age 81, Gladys Knight at age 82 today? Whenever I'm in for you, whenever I'm in for anybody, you're going to get some musical birthdays and you're going to get some chart history. And we're not finished with you because this month, this actual month, happens to be the 50th anniversary of all kinds of great albums that were coming out when this guy was 18. So maybe you were too. So anyway, just get ready for some of that. And get ready for some more calls.

0: With SRN News, I'm John Scott. U.S. and Iranian negotiators have reached a tentative agreement that will extend the ceasefire by 60 days and launch talks on Iran's nuclear program. A legal battle is growing over cooperation with federal immigration enforcement. The Trump administration is suing four Democrat-led states over policies blocking undercover license plates for federal immigration agents. The Department of Justice says the restrictions are interfering with immigration enforcement and putting federal agents at greater risk. Major League Baseball owners made their long-expected salary cap proposal to the Players Association, a system the union has vowed never to accept, setting the sides on course for a confrontation that threatens the 2027 season and perhaps beyond. This is SRN News.
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5: Tonight will be clear with a low of 48. Tomorrow is expected to be mostly sunny and warm with a high of 80. Tomorrow night will be clear with a low of 51. Saturday will be sunny to partly cloudy and not as warm with a high of 69. I'm meteorologist Jason Katarina on FM 92.7 and AM 1400. 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
2: Welcome back to Seculo. Will Haynes here, and I'm joined in this segment by Nathan Mulker, one of our great attorneys in our D.C. office, to talk about this really critical issue. This is a fascinating one because it's not one you're going to hear on you know, even the conservative news channels, because it isn't one that you would hear normally a lot about, you know, prosecutors at the ICC. It's just not the headlines that people are going for at CNN, at Fox, at MS Now. But that's why you watch Seculo. That's why you pay attention to the work of the ACLJ, because this is a very critical issue for protecting the constitutional order of our separation of powers. When you look at what the president did here within his authority and what a federal judge tried to take away from the president. Nathan, could you give us a little bit of a background of what this case is even about? And there's a blog everyone can go read after the show that has a lot more information. It's written by Nathan. It says, federal judge tried to strip the president's power to defend Israel. ACLJ is fighting back. But give us a little bit of background on this case and how we got to where we are today.
3: Thank you. So this case is really important because, as you say, this gets to the fundamentals of executive power. President Trump issued a number of sanctions designed to recognize the fact that the ICC is going after an ally of the United States, going after Israel for illegitimate reasons. And so the president issued sanctions pursuant to his responsibility over foreign affairs. And so he issued those sanctions, and of course, as always happens, people brought lawsuits. This particular lawsuit was actually brought by the family members of Francesca Albanese, the UN Special Rapporteur. So they brought this lawsuit, and they claim, as her family members, that they're no worried about whether they can give her gifts for Christmas or whether they can live with her as a family because of these sanctions, which, sympathetic or not, what this federal judge then did is the real problem, because rather than saying, you know what, you're right to be worried, let's make sure that you as a family are protected, he invalidated the sanctions across the board. So he completely struck down all sanctions against the UN Special Rapporteur just because of the single alleged harm to a family member. And so that kind of judicial overreach is a pattern we're seeing over and over again right now.
2: ICC, this is something that if you watch the Seculo broadcast, if you follow the ACLJ, you're more familiar with probably than the average American. The United States is not a party to the International Criminal Court. Therefore, they don't have jurisdiction over the United States. That doesn't mean that they haven't tried. They have tried throughout their history to go after U.S. soldiers because what they see as war crimes, what they view in their, you know, their omniscience at the International Criminal Court, they can pick and choose what a war crime means. They, we know, are going after Israel, trying to arrest Bibi Netanyahu, who is also not a party to the ICC. They are trying to exert this global power, this global law enforcement authority over countries that have not even signed on to the Rome Statute, that have not been a party to their court. So, of course, the president, you would think, if they are trying to exert authority where they do not have it, has those powers to issue sanctions. That's broad foreign policy powers of the United States and the Treasury, which is under the executive branch. And you have this judge that takes a case, which just, once again, Nathan, you said the absurdity of like a family member saying, we're afraid we can't give mom a Christmas present because of sanctions. Well, one, the law does not take into account feelings. The law takes into account facts and the way this plays out. But Nathan, this judge did this. What is the ACLJ doing now?
3: Yeah, so this case has been moving very, very quickly, as it should, because this concerns matters of national security, right? So the judge issued his order just a couple of weeks ago on the 13th. Last week, the Trump administration appealed to the D.C. Court of Appeals, and what they did is they asked the United States Court of Appeals for the D.C. Circuit. What they did is, and they asked that court, please stay this order. Let us put these sanctions back in place because this is a matter of national security. So what the ACLJ did is, over the long weekend, we prepared our brief that we filed this past Tuesday supporting that motion for a stay. What we're urging the court to do is, no, the president, not a federal judge, is the one who should be deciding international sanctions. It's not up to a judge in D.C. to decide what international sanctions should look like when these kinds of problems happen for our national security. It's a matter for the president, not a single unelected judge.
2: The point, if you take this example to the extreme, I feel like most people would say sanctions against Vladimir Putin are appropriate at this point, or sanctions on Russian oligarchs. If all of a sudden a family member were to file in U.S. court saying you can't do this because we're afraid we may get caught up in it because, dad's Vladimir Putin, but I want to give him a Christmas present. Like, just the absurdity of the argument. And then the federal judge saying, you know what? You're right. And who knows who else could get caught up in this? We're just going to get rid of the entire sanction scheme, the entire thing. That is what we're talking about here. It's up to the discretion of the executive branch, the sanctioning of individuals and the Treasury and the president. Ultimately, the president is the executive branch under the Constitution. And so, Nathan, that's exactly what we look at here. If you were to take the hypothetical that they made real here and apply it to any other person on the sanctions list, you start to quickly see how absurd on the face of it this ruling is.
3: Exactly right. And I think, too, I think it's important for everyone to emphasize, as important as the ICC is, I know not all of us are necessarily dealing with the ICC on a daily basis, but what we are seeing every single day are these attempts to put obstacles in the way of letting Congress and the president do their jobs, right? People trying to run to the courts as an end run around the systems that are supposed to be in place, right? And so I think that's what this case is very fundamentally about. Should a judge be the one deciding policy for the entire country, or should the people we've elected? Right. And so that's really what our brief is getting at a really fundamental level is, no, it's not a judge who should be deciding what countries should be sanctioned. Congress has set up a system, and under that system, it's the president who has the authority to make the sanctions. And that's the thing we're urging the Court of Appeals. And of course, if necessary, this could even go to the Supreme Court. And we're urging those appellate courts to hold this district judge accountable.
2: Nathan, thank you so much for that update. We'll have you back on as this proceeds through the court system. Folks, once again, this is one of the reasons why you watch this broadcast. I know it, because you hear things like this. That isn't making headlines in the mainstream media. It may not have the most clickable headline when it's put on a YouTube video or a Rumble video or a segment on Fox News, but it is critically important work. 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And that is why you support the ACLJ. 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
2: Welcome to Seculo, second half hour of the broadcast, and I want you to give me a call. We've been talking about all of these issues. We've been talking about the skirmishes that happened overnight with one-way attack drones coming from Iran, as well as a ballistic missile fired towards Kuwait, and then the U.S. responding to those, as well as this news that a deal, a memorandum of understanding, could be imminent, as it appears both sides have agreed to the language in it. Now it would be up to President Trump to sign off on that to move forward. But I want to hear from you. 1-800-684-3110. Do you believe President Trump could get a deal done? Do you think the mediators that he has there negotiating with the Iranians could get a deal that is okay with the United States, okay with the president, but good for the United States? I want to go ahead and take some phone calls. Hopefully it will prompt you to call in. Flying solo here today, folks. So give me a call, 1-800-684-3110. But let's go to Dakota, calling from Oregon, on line three. Dakota, you're on Seculo.
6: Yeah, regarding Iran, we can't trust them. We need to snap them ears back to the Stone Age and do it toot sweet. Enough molasses already, as it were.
2: I hear you. I understand. And I think that is the way many people are looking at this, right? Many people think, hey, we've been down this road before. If the Obama deal was a bad deal, does that mean all deals with Iran are a bad deal? You've seen the left already start to try and pick up that mantle. There was early reports that, you know, any deal with Iran would have nothing to do with the nuclear program. And immediately the media loved it. They jumped on that and they said, ha, look, we went to war for nothing. He's getting a worse deal than the JCPOA, which they are inferring wasn't great, right? Like, the inference that they put out was saying, look, he's getting a worse deal than JCPOA and he had to go to war to do it. One, the JCPOA would be over by now, so something would have to be happening anyways. There was a 10-year sunset clause in that. So regardless, there would have to be some sort of negotiations to keep Iran in place at this point in time. But the media, they're playing tricks with you. They're trying to spin it. They're trying to say, look, this is going to be worse than even what Obama did. That they're admitting, they're saying the quiet part out loud, that the Obama deal was bad. It was pointless. It was rubbish. It opened up flows of cash to the Iranian mullahs to be able to do things like October 7th, to perpetrate terror around the world, to try and assassinate President Trump. All of these things were happening because they were flush with cash again. It wasn't going to their people. Their economy was in shambles. It was going only to push terror around the world because they are, and I'll say it again, a theocratic, apocalyptic, genocidal death cult. That is what their theology is. Now, does that mean that you can deal with, you can make a deal with an apocalyptic, theocratic, genocidal death cult? That's the question I have for you. Do you think you can? Call me, 1-800-684-3110. I happen to think there is a path towards that. Because not every deal is a JCPOA, where you get a bunch of cash, no restrictions on your ballistic missile program, light inspections using the IAEA to go in and give you a month's notice and say, I want to come inspect the centrifuges that you tell us about. No, it'd have to be real. Real inspections. Real limits on what they can do. Real stoppage of their ballistic missile program. Those things would have to be real. It'd have to have teeth. You didn't see President Obama or even the Biden administration try and enforce things. They took the victory lap. They said, look, we dealt with Iran. Are things different in these negotiations? We'll see. Give me a call. 1-800-684-3110. And once again, if you enjoy this broadcast, if you enjoy hearing things like what Nathan joined me on, that you're not going to hear anywhere else, support the work of the ACLJ today.
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2: Welcome back to Seculo, and the phone lines have lit up. Thank you, everyone, for calling in. I'm going to start taking calls now so that I can free up more phone lines for you to call in, because I want to hear from you. I want to hear what your thoughts are on this. And I'll give you a little bit of my opinion here before I get to yours, so that even if you want to respond to that, I'm open to it. I think that we should not prejudge what could come out of this because we don't know all the details. And if we are trusting in the administration and the president and what their philosophy towards Iran is and what their stated goals towards Iran are, and we do trust that Marco Rubio and President Trump and Pete Hegseth and those that are doing the negotiations are going to come to an agreement if they get to that level, that they know what they're talking about. If we have that trust in the administration, then we should see what the deal is before we prejudge it. That's where I land. I also think if it does turn out that it does nothing at all, doesn't even get to a negotiation on the nuclear issue, if this memorandum of understanding looks more like a final deal and less like a starting point, then I think we should call it out. And we should say, yeah, that's not what we thought it was going to be. But I think we should see what it is before we prejudge that. And I've been seeing a lot of prejudging of what a deal is without knowing what the deal is. And that's kind of where I sit on it. Now, there are people that disagree with me. It may be you. Give me a call. 1-800-684-3110. But I am cautiously optimistic with when you hear the words of Secretary of State Rubio, when you hear the president saying they will never have a nuclear weapon, and yet they are continuing down the path of diplomacy, that they know more than me at this point. They have the entire intelligence apparatus that is advising them on this. They have the power of the U.S. government, the military. They have all of the factors and all of the data points that I do not. Therefore, I will give that benefit of the doubt. In a perfect world, do I want a complete regime change and a free Iranian people and not a genocidal, theocratic, apocalyptic death cult running a country, shooting missiles at the neighbors, funding terror groups throughout the world? We saw last week that someone was arrested that was an Iranian agent targeting the president's daughter for assassination. Ivanka Trump, that is what the Iranian regime is, even to this day. So that's where I sit on it. I want to know what the deal is before I prejudge it. But let's go to some phone calls and hear what you have to think. Ray, you're calling from Pennsylvania on line 2. Ray, welcome to Seculo. You're on the air.
9: Thank you very much. I just have to say this is going to be 60 days more wasted time. There's no way that we can trust the Iranians, no matter from here until they're just holding out, hoping for the elections to come along and the Democrats win. And the next thing that's going to happen is they're never going to stop attacking Israel. They'll always want to bring Israel down, no matter what. So this is just 60 days wasted time. Wait and see what happens. and the American people are the only ones paying for this.
10: Ray, I hear where you're coming from, and I think that you have the same sentiment as a lot of people. I've heard that often, too, that the Iranians are trying to run out the clock. We know that's what they do. They always try to run out the clock. The 60 days of a memorandum of understanding is what is being reported. So that is what we are taking at face value. Whether or not there's any teeth to that, there's any clawback if anything is violated within that, I don't know. Once again, we haven't seen it. Is there any world where the president and this team could, and they don't trust the Iranians either. They're not going in very Pollyanna-ish thinking, you know, they're honest brokers here on the Iranian side. Do you think that there is a world where this administration could come up conceivably with a deal with a regime that's on their back foot that have had 13,000 targets destroyed by the United States over the course of Operation Epic Fury, a Navy decimated? Really, all they are is a nuisance more at this point when they do try to do an attack. Is there a world where we could come up with a deal with our administration that they would have to agree to with proper oversight, proper sanctions, proper investigations and inspections? Is there any world in your mind that we could get to that with this administration?
9: No, not at all.
10: There you go. And that's what I want to hear. I want to hear from individuals. What do you think? Where is this going? Because it also does play into the midterms, as Ray even pointed out, is that does the Iranians want to get to a point where the administration, their negotiating partner, if you want to call it that, is weakened, which would be closer and closer to the midterms. But the Democrats want that as well. They are probably very much for a 60-day memorandum of understanding. Not publicly, they'll never say that. But it gets them closer to their goal. What is their goal? Getting in office and trying to impeach the president. Once again, that isn't good for the American people either. But Ray, thank you for calling. Thank you for your honesty on that. And I'm going to keep going. I want to take Marion on line 3 from Texas. Marion, ACLJ champion, longtime listener to the broadcast as well. You're on the air.
11: Yeah. First of all, I'm taking a different view than the majority of the people. I think we should quit worrying about what the deal is and stuff like that. We know from past history that Trump knows how to make deals, and everybody's worrying about how long it's taking, that the gas prices are going up and stuff like that. I think that the longer it takes for them to make an agreement or whatever, I think it's going to be better for America, because it's going to give Trump more time to see, possibly he could even find out who the leaders are that are part of the regime and replace them with leaders that are going to do something that's good for the Persian people. I don't care how long it takes. And everybody keeps complaining about gas prices. They didn't complain of the length of time that it took Obama to do something. And then the Afghanistan war and Obama, what he did at Benghazi and all these other things. And Trump's got a record of success. Look what he did in Venezuela. Look at what he did. And now he's going to help Cuba out, too. I'm telling you, the guy is brilliant. We need to just sit back, let everything play out, and let Trump decide when is the best time for him to back out. And I guarantee you, he's going to make a good deal. Everybody thinks it's going to hurt him in the election period. I disagree with that. I think when the time comes and then the gas prices start shooting down, a lot of the things that they're pointing at Trump about are going to just dissipate, and Trump's going to be a hero again. That's my comment.
10: Marion, thanks for your call as well. And that's what I want to get on this, because it is an issue where there are not just two sides and two opinions on this. There's a lot of different angles, and there's a lot of things to think about. And so I'm giving you a platform on this today to hear what your thoughts are. Marion, I tend to agree more with that. One, I think the president, while he is concerned about the midterms, has already seen that the legislative agenda is very narrow, even with Republican majorities. So I don't think that he's as concerned about the House flipping to the Democrats as those that are in Congress are. Now, there are reasons to be concerned about that if you want a more conservative agenda. But it's not as if, even with the majority in the House being Republicans, that it was just like, I can get my agenda through. And then it's going to go to the Senate where there's a Republican majority and I'm going to get my agenda through. It's been herding cats for the president, for the administration. And there is, in some ways, you know, not a bad thing that the separation of power still exists. So people can't say he's a king. He hasn't been able to get everything he wants done, even through the proper channels. So a king would have probably figured that out. But back to Marion's point, people elected President Trump because he was a deal maker. And then if you don't trust him to make a deal, then you didn't trust him to be your president as a deal maker. I think there's a lot to unpack here, and we're going to keep doing it. Join me in the next segment by calling in 1-800-684-3110. Are you more on Marion's mindset where he's the deal maker? I think it's going to happen. I think it's going to be good. I don't think the midterms are as big of a deal when it comes to this as people are trying to say it is. Or are you more like Ray that says you can't ever get a deal with the Iranian regime? Or do you have your own thought? I'd like to hear it. 1-800-684-3110. And as I mentioned earlier, we talked about that brief that we filed this week in federal appeals court trying to protect the constitutional order. We can't do that without you. 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
10: Welcome back to Seculo, final segment of the broadcast today on this beautiful Thursday in late May. And I'm going to be taking your phone calls, but I want to play this again for folks. This is Marco Rubio, Secretary of State, yesterday at the cabinet meeting, talking about what an agreement would look like. And I want to play this to kind of, once again, inform our conversation as we go forward. Bite 9.
14: There's an agreement to be made. We want that to be made. I think there's been some progress and some interest, and we'll see over the next few hours and days whether progress could be made. I just want to remind everybody, Mr. President, you know this well, you have other options available to you if that doesn't work. But the bottom line is that we prefer the negotiated diplomatic route, and we're going to give it every chance to succeed. You know, you're giving it every chance to succeed, Mr. President. But here's the bottom line, because I keep getting asked, what is this all about? It's very simple. Iran and these people in charge of Iran can never have a nuclear weapon, and they will never have a nuclear weapon, and they most certainly will not have one as long as you're president of the United States.
10: And once again, here's where I am. I'm optimistically skeptical. I think that's the best way to describe how I feel. I'm optimistic because I hear the Secretary of State there. I hear the president saying Iran will never have a nuclear weapon. I also know that they took the actions of Operation Epic Fury and Operation Midnight Hammer last year. I feel like those were positive things. They've gotten us to this point. Now, I'm skeptical because it's the Iranians. So I'm optimistic because of who is in charge, who the leaders are in this country. I'm skeptical because it's the Iranians. Let's go to John calling from Missouri on line five. John, you're on Seculo.
15: Hello. Thank you for taking my call.
10: Absolutely. Go ahead.
15: Yeah, I agree with actually Marion, Ray, and you. You know, I mean, you all have valid points. The problem, we're dealing with a regime that's had two generations of hating us, you know,
10: right.
15: 47 years. And, you know, there's a this negotiation process. I'm not so sure how good it's working because you don't know, you know, who's calling the shots from their side, you know. And
10: exactly.
15: I think there needs to be a more openness about it and bring other countries in and make your testimony in front of everybody and what you're going to do. They obviously don't want to give us completely what we demand, you know, so.
10: Right. Yeah. You know. And John, and I think that that is a very valid point as well, is that this is a negotiation. So at some point, the Iranians agreeing to something diplomatically is meaning they at least see something beneficial for themselves in it. Now, maybe that beneficial for themselves is survival, because I think we should also remind people, this is the fifth string at best. That is negotiating, and that is the leadership there. Their leaders were wiped out. Their longest Ayatollah was wiped out on day one of Operation Epic Fury. 13,000 targets were struck by the United States. I don't believe that includes the Israeli strikes as well. This was a massive operation. So I think a lot of times we're also thinking about this as if it is pre-war Iran and pre-war United States talking. It's not. The context has changed drastically for those in leadership in Iran. Once again, it doesn't mean that we can get there diplomatically. But it also shows you how nice we have it in the United States. That we have, and I say that a little tongue-in-cheek, that the opposing party in our government, in the Congress, can say things like Senator Murphy said when he was like, awesome, when he fell for Iranian propaganda that ships had gotten through the American naval blockade. And he's like, I was being sarcastic because of how ridiculous this is. And then you see the media scrutinizing every single level and making it all about our elections and making it all about the fact that they think that the president's going to fail on this. When President Obama was conducting airstrikes against ISIS, you didn't see the level of scrutiny from the media against the sitting president of the United States. And there was plenty. I think that was the right call, by the way. Him conducting airstrikes using drone warfare against ISIS. You know what President Obama also made the call on? Killing an American citizen in Yemen with an airstrike that was accused of nothing. And the media didn't go after him saying he's a war criminal. As soon as the Republicans are in office, they're going to impeach him because he killed an American citizen extrajudicially. That happened. You can look it up. It wasn't headlines everywhere. That you may have problems with. I have big problems with that. But you didn't see the reaction the way that even the slightest things happened with President Trump. That's the difference in the world we're living in. It isn't equal playing field in the media, and it's not equal playing field coming from the left. Let's go to Kathy calling on line four. Kathy, you're on Seculo.
16: Thank you. I really see where the president has the ability to negotiate. I pray for him. I pray for all those who are working over there. This situation with Iran, they feel it's a religious war, I have no doubt. And the bad thing, they're willing to die for what they think their goals should be. I don't trust them, but I do trust the president with his experience and his background. I do trust him, as I believe Marion was talking about, and you've shared too, that we need to have them have the time to negotiate.
10: And Kathy, I think that point as well, these are the third, fourth, fifth string leaders in Iran. What does our intelligence agency have on these guys? What do they know about their background? What do they know about their fanaticism? Are they fanatics, or are they a part of the IRGC business machine? It makes a lot of money. That is the economy of Iran, being inside that machine. So are they even fanatics at all? Are they a part of a system, because that is how the system operates? They wouldn't mind if it was a little bit more free. I don't know that. I don't know that that's the case, but I do know that our intelligence agency probably has a lot more idea of who we are negotiating than I do as a commentator on it. So that is, once again, why I am cautiously, optimistically skeptical. Let's go to Martha, final call of the day, calling from Idaho, ACLJ champion. Welcome to Seculo.
17: Oh, hey, Will. Thanks for taking my call.
10: Absolutely.
17: I just wanted to say that I trust President Trump. He's a brilliant man, as Marion said. He didn't build a multi-billion dollar empire by being duped. So I think he's got open eyes, clear eyes. And, he may just be giving the Iranians enough rope to hang themselves. But I think also as Christians, we need to be praying that the Lord would direct his thoughts and his decisions so that he can make the right decision. That's our job.
10: Martha, thank you. And I think that's a great way to end the broadcast today. At the end of the day, I want less war in the world. I want less terrorism. I want less nuclear weapons from rogue states. So I pray that a deal is a good deal and can keep more people, not just here in the United States, but around the world safe. And I pray that our leadership is strong and clear-eyed in that. And I think everyone should be. Those on the left not rooting for the president to fail, and those on the right that are worn out by this, and I get it, but should also be praying for this to end peacefully. We'll talk to you tomorrow.
1: 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Detroit News Time is 7 o'clock.
18: News this hour from Town Hall. I'm John Scott. In Dubai, United Arab Emirates, there's some good news regarding the war with Iran.
19: U.S. and Iranian negotiators have reached what appears to be a tentative deal on extending this ceasefire by 60 days. As part of the deal that still hasn't been signed off by President Trump, it would extend the ceasefire one by 60 days. It calls for opening the Strait of Hormuz and a demining of the Strait of Hormuz. And in that 60-day period, the U.S. and Iran would also begin negotiations on Iran's nuclear program.
18: That's correspondent Amir Madhadi. And plans for the Gaza International Stabilization Force are in question as troop pledges stall.
20: An International Stabilization Force promise for Gaza has yet to materialize 3 months after it was announced at an event hosted by President Donald Trump. None of the five countries that pledged troops have come through with any significant contribution. Efforts to shore up the fragile ceasefire has stalled as Hamas has refused to disarm. Israel has seized more territory while continuing to strike what it says are military targets. The Iran war has meanwhile made it more difficult for Arab and Muslim leaders to openly cooperate with the United States and Israel, and the resulting global energy crisis has sapped their resources. Bernie Bennett, Washington.
18: PNC Chief Economist Gus Fauché says, while the Commerce Department reports inflation increased 3.8% in April from a year ago, the biggest increase in 3 years, consumer spending has also been gradually increasing.
21: There are more pressures on consumers with higher energy prices and the softer labor market. In fact, once we adjust for inflation, income's down about 1% over the past year. But consumers are still spending even outside of gasoline. But we are seeing slower growth in consumer spending as consumers deal with higher prices.
18: That's economist Gus Fauché. More on these stories from townhall.com.
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22: Tonight will be clear with a low of 48. Tomorrow is expected to be mostly sunny and warm with a high of 80. Tomorrow night will be clear with a low of 51. Saturday will be sunny to partly cloudy and not as warm with a high of 69. I'm meteorologist Jason Caterina on FM 92.7 and AM 1400. 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
29: 888-971-SAGE, 888-971-7243. I am Larry Elder. We are Salem News Channel. President Trump reiterates his goals in the war against Iran. Even CNN is criticizing Dr. Jill Biden for concealing the health of her husband. Remember how Gavin Newsom defended Joe Biden after his debate against Trump? We do. New poll on the race for L.A. mayor. Another record high for the S&P 500. The Pope apologizes for slavery while ignoring the central role Africa played in it. Democrats defend Maine Senate candidate despite his Nazi tattoo and how he trashed the so-called American sniper. A conservative super PAC releases their first anti-James Tallarico ad. Board Czar Tom Homan responds to a hunger strike at a New Jersey ICE detention facility. Joe Biden is slammed for suing to block the release of his recorded interview with special counsel over his alleged unlawful possession of documents. And Great Britain is destroying itself through mass migration. All of this and more, 888-971-7243. Remember, dissent, of course, is welcome. Let me start with the Fairfax, Virginia police responding to the home of Supreme Court Justice Amy Coney Barrett. This was a so-called swatting call where somebody calls in, claims that there's something violent going on, hoping that there's going to be a response. The swatting is calling in a false report for crimes like murder, hostage situation, bomb threats, or active shooters. You can see what something like that might result in. On X, Republican Utah Senator Mike Lee said, quote, swatting is an attempt to get an innocent person killed, in this case, a sitting Supreme Court justice. The proper response will be putting the offender in prison for many, many years. I was, as you know, referred to by a writer with the LA Times when I ran for governor as the black face of white supremacy. Shortly thereafter, I was attacked when I went to a campaign stop in an area of LA called Venice. And on that same day, we were shot at by somebody who drove by. He used BB pellets, not actual guns, but one of my security guards was struck. A pellet went through a file he was holding and could have gone in his eye. This is what this dangerous kind of rhetoric can do to unhinged people. And they're not even stopping after three, might even want to add four, assassination attempts, because there was one over the Memorial Day weekend where somebody shot at somebody at the security post at the White House. Here is James Carville showing absolutely no concern for the health of President Donald Trump. Number 21.
2: Photo on drugs and a headline. And I want you to look at it with me, and I want us to just think together how much we hate. Yeah, we hate him. And it's a refreshing but genuine visceral hatred we have. And we want him to know that. And the last thing that we should want, and the last thing I want anybody to die. Okay, that's no. I don't want him just to be alive this November. I want him to be cognizant, because I want him to know how much the American people hate his guts.
29: Okay, that's enough. He goes on and on and on. You get the point. Here is Don Lemon, number 46.
4: Do you know what Donald Trump you? Just just all the way off. You wouldn't. And a small-minded, small to do. Like, you have no couth. You are an immature child. You are a bigot, a racist, and a small. Yeah, I said that. Just hateful and delusional. And you have the nerve to be upset because people were critical of Charlie Kirk's, what he said when before he died, how he talked about black people and women and all. And you have the nerve to be all up in arms about that. Just all the way off. That just shows me that you were just grifting off of Charlie Kirk's death. But you don't give a about respecting someone okay. when they sure. die.
29: I think you get the point. It would just seem to me, after three assassination attempts, maybe, just maybe, you might want to turn down the rhetoric. Can you imagine if there had been three assassination attempts against Barack Obama? Republicans were still denouncing him because of the Iran deal or because of Obamacare, both of which Republicans, most of them anyway, viscerally disliked. Can you imagine? This is a Democrat representative from Tennessee named Justin Pearson, number 49.
5: Exactly. Donald Trump is a white supremacist domestic terrorist who is seeking to destroy our democracy by any means necessary, including by usurping democracy itself. And the voices of the people and Governor Bill Lee, Cameron Sexton, and Lieutenant Governor McNally have all decided to join him in this effort to destroy our democracy, to take away our voice, and to attack black people and black representation. And that's wrong.
29: Calling President Donald Trump a fascist and a Nazi and a dictator, and a tyrant. Do you have any idea how delusional you sound? Every time the man coughs up a hairball in the White House pantry, he is sued. Do dictators get sued? How many reporters has he thrown in jail? Barack Obama went after more reporters using the Espionage Act than any of the other presidents before him combined. Nobody said squad. Joe Biden, after Nancy Pelosi says, you know, he doesn't have the power as president to forgive student debt, proceeded to do so. Nobody called that dictatorial. Barack Obama said, I don't have the power to grant legal status to illegal aliens, although he used the word undocumented, of course, and then proceeded to do just that. Did anybody call that tyrannical, dictatorial? Did anybody on the left say that? Everything Donald Trump does, no matter what it is, whether it's the ballroom, whether it's the fund for people who allegedly were abused by the Biden DOJ, whether it's anything he's done on illegal immigration, deployment of the National Guard, you name it, he's sued. Has he ever refused to abide by a judgment? He's appealed them. Has he ever refused to abide by a judgment the way a dictator would? And referring to him as a fascist and a Nazi? Minimizing the Holocaust? Minimizing fascism? Minimizing Adolf Hitler? Minimizing Joseph Goebbels? This is just delusional. And you don't think it's going to trigger a tiny minority of brain dead, unstable, psychotic people? When Barack Obama began trashing law enforcement, his second term, two officers sitting in their squad cars in New York were murdered execution style by a black man who admitted he was triggered by the assertion that the police were engaging in systemic racism, a narrative that Obama pushed, his AG pushed. And then three officers in Baton Rouge, Louisiana, were also killed execution style by a different black man, triggered by the same thing. And then five police officers killed execution style by another black man, triggered by the same thing. Many of us on this side of the aisle suggested that that hateful rhetoric had a lot to do with it, which, by the way, is not borne out in the facts. As I've said for many, many years, the police are more hesitant, more reluctant to pull the trigger on a black suspect than a white suspect. But his rhetoric triggered these people. They admitted it. They admitted that they were triggered by the idea that blacks were being systematically abused by the police with deadly force. Completely, totally false. Now you have Donald Trump being accused of being a fascist. Yes, he felt that he won the 2020 election. He also went home to Mar-a-Lago. He didn't barricade himself in the White House Oval Office. Come get me, copper. Ridiculous. But this is what you guys have done. 888-971-SAGE, 888-971-7243. Let's revisit what Gavin Newsom said after the Joe Biden debate against Trump. I'm Larry Ogden. every spam call, every scam text, every sketchy email with your name, Larry Elder here. 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
8: 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I'm so very proud that hundreds of our listeners and viewers have stepped up to help provide scholarships for over 260 kids with a mom or dad in prison to attend an Angel Tree camp. 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